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1: In other words, you were saying, God, I don't like your instructions. So I think I'll go do this. And so you do it, and then all of a sudden, Satan's got inroad into your life, and he's beating up on you, and you come to say, you know what, I was wrong. I think you were right. So you just agree with the Lord, and you say, Father, you were right. I was wrong. I repent. I humble myself, and you confess that. It doesn't affect your spirit because your spirit's been sanctified and perfected forever. It doesn't affect your relationship with God, but it does affect your relationship with the devil because now you've repented of that, and this forgiveness that was already in your spirit comes out through your soul and cleanses you of your guilt and condemnation, and it comes out into your body, and even though you gave place to the devil, now he can't dominate you because you've repented of it. You've confessed it. And that forgiveness that was already in your spirit now comes out into your physical body. You know, I've prayed with people with AIDS, and I've seen many people with AIDS healed. But I ask them, how did you get it? Some people get AIDS because they've taken a blood transfusion and it wasn't anything to do with it. Some of them got it because they've been out living in sin and committing homosexuality, adultery, or all kinds of things. And you know what? If a person opened up their life through that, I'll still pray for them. God loves them. God can heal them. I've seen people healed of AIDS, but you know what I'll tell them to do? You need to repent. You need to confess that as sin because you gave Satan a legal right into your life. You opened up a door to this, and you aren't going to just turn around and walk away from consequences of sin. I've prayed with people before.
2: And so if you opened up the door to this,
1: repent of it.
2: Because they were shacking
1: up with a
2: person
1: and quit doing
2: marriage.
1: They weren't following the instructions of God, and their whole life is a mess. And they are the ones that let the devil into this relationship because they didn't found it on the Word of God. They aren't following His leading. And you know what? If they're born again, then I tell them, you know what? God still loves you. You're sanctified and perfected forever, but you aren't going to get rid of the problems in your marriage until you close the door on the devil that you opened up, until you repent of it, until you quit shacking up with this person, until you get married, until you do what the Word says. If you really believe it, repent and quit doing it. And if a person isn't willing to repent, I'll say, you know what? God loves you, but these are the results of you living that way, and if you're going to do that, you just yielded yourself to the devil, and he's going to have access to you, so enjoy it. Enjoy your misery. Some of you thought I was preaching real good up until now. Man, you were lacking this grace and the fact that, man, you're sanctified and perfected forever because you were interpreting this that I can go live like the devil and woo-hoo. First of all, let me use this scripture in 1 John chapter 3. It says, behold, what manner of love the Father hath bestowed upon us that we should be called the children of God. Therefore, the world knows us not because it knew Him not. Then verse 2 says, beloved, now are we the sons of God, and it doth not yet appear what we shall be, but we know that when He shall appear, we shall be like Him, for we shall see Him as He is. And then verse 3 says, every man or woman, every person that has this hope in him purifies himself even as he is pure. If you truly understood and accepted what I said, this would not set you free to go live in sin. It would set you free from sin. If you truly had this hope, if you truly understood the grace and the love that I'm communicating tonight, you would seek to live holy. You would purify yourself in the flesh. In the spirit, God has already done it, and you're sanctified and perfected forever. But you would seek to live a holy life. A person who would take what I'm saying and use it as an excuse to go live in sin, you ought to get born again. You don't have the Spirit of God on the inside of you. We're so afraid that somebody's going to take grace and use it to go live in sin. Grace, Titus chapter 2, verse 12 says, the grace of God teaches us to deny ungodliness and worldly lust. If you truly understand the grace of God, you will be so appreciative for how much God loved you that you will wind up serving Him more through grace than you ever did through legalism. And then when you do blow it and mess up, you won't feel like, oh God, how could you love me? I just undid everything. I've lost my salvation. I'm backslid. I got to be born again, again. There is no such thing in the Bible as being born again, again. Saved, lost, saved, lost, saved, lost. There is no such thing. But there's people that they walk with God and then they mess up and they've lost their salvation. They're going to hell and they're back to square one. You aren't ever going to get very far in your relationship with God if you think you lose your relationship with God every time you sin. Man, this will set you free. And once you understand how great a price that Jesus paid and how He set it up, all dependent upon Him and His holiness and not your holiness, you will be so thankful for that. That if you are truly born again, you will purify yourself even as He is pure. You will want to live so holy that, God, I've got such a treasure on the inside of me, I don't want to ruin. Why would I want to go out and shack up with a prostitute, go do dope, lie, steal, get drunk? You wouldn't need an escape anymore. You wouldn't need all of that stuff because you would be so high on Jesus, you don't need anything else. I tell you, this is awesome. This is the gospel. Hallelujah. And brothers and sisters, America hasn't rejected the gospel. They've rejected religion. And I agree with them. But they haven't rejected the gospel. If we were to preach the gospel, if we were to tell people about the freedom and the liberty and the great love of God, people would flock to God. People would come to Him. But man, they're just tired of religion. Religion killed Jesus. Religion is killing America with all of our rules and regulation and guilt and condemnation. I know that I've left some ends undone, but I've talked as fast as I can. I've talked as much as I can. The heart can't absorb more than the seat can endure. So I encourage you to please get my materials out there because I've got answers to most of the questions that you're thinking right now, but I just don't have time to answer them. But I've deposited a seed on the inside of you that if you would get this, and let it grow and nourish it. Go to the Word and say, Father, what about this? Holy Spirit, teach me. Is this right? Is this wrong? The Holy Spirit would take this and this seed would begin to grow and God would show you things particular to your own life. It would set you free. It would cause your love for God to just go through the roof because He's already done it. Any problem in your life isn't the result of God. It's the result of our ignorance, not knowing what we've got and not knowing how to appropriate it. But we don't need to get God to do something. He's already done it one time, once for all. It's already done. You're already healed. By His stripes, you're healed. You're already blessed. You're blessed with all spiritual blessings. You're already forgiven forever. All of your sins forever are forgiven. If you could understand that, it would just set you free. Let me give you one last story. Honest, I'm quitting. But my sister is 9 years older than me. She's a godly woman. She's baptized in the Holy Spirit, speaks in tongues. She saw a woman raised from the dead in the back of her car who choked to death on gum one time. And she stopped and prayed for her and saw her raised from the dead. She knows better. She's operated in the power of God. And yet she had a daughter that, I mean, would make a saint cuss. This daughter... My niece is one of the most rebellious kids I've ever seen, and she just knew how to push my sister's hot buttons. And so my sister was making supper for her husband, who was a professor at the university, and he was bringing another professor home. So my sister was cooking a meal and trying to get everything ready for company to come over. And my niece got in and got to ragging on her and just saying things and pushed her hot buttons. And my sister just hauled off and knocked her flat of her back. She was like in high school. My sister just decked her. And she knew better than that. And so she ran upstairs and she threw herself across her bed and she said, oh, Jesus, you got to help me. You got to speak to me. If I start crying and repenting over how terrible I was to my own daughter, I won't come out of here until tomorrow morning. I've got company coming. I've got to cook supper. How do I cope? How do I deal with this? And the Lord spoke to her and he said, Joyce, when you were 8 years old and got born again, I knew you'd do this. I've already forgiven you of it. I'm not mad. You're forgiven. You know what that did? It allowed my sister to be able to deal with it and go down. It didn't make her, oh, well, no problem. Go down and slap her daughter around some more because I'm already forgiven. No, that's not what it did, but it broke the dominion of that sin because Jesus had already dealt with it. It wasn't a new infraction. God isn't like us that can't see the future, and every time a person does something wrong, we're hurt all over again. God saw every hurt that you would ever do, and he forgave you of all of it at one time. And that's not so that you can just go live in sin, but so that when you do miss it, you can go to God and say, Father, thank you that you've already forgiven me. Thank you that this doesn't change our standing. Thank you that I can get back into who I am in Christ and appropriate that and cleanse my conscience and go on. And I do not have to let this sin have dominion over me because I am not under the law, but I'm under grace. Amen. Praise the Lord. Isn't that awesome? Thank you, Jesus, for what you've done for us. Hallelujah. Thank you, Father. Hallelujah. You know, if you aren't born again tonight, if you haven't had Jesus change you, maybe you believe that God exists, you believe Jesus is the Son of God, but you haven't committed your life.
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1: In my talks this week, I've been examining the directions on God's medicine bottle. God's medicine bottle, I trust you know by now, is Proverbs chapter 4, verses 20 through 22. And let me repeat once more my suggestion that you would find it very profitable to memorize those three verses, especially if you yourself have some kind of physical need of healing. This is what the verses say. My son, attend to my words. Incline thine ear unto my sayings. Let them not depart from thine eyes. Keep them in the midst of thine heart, for they are life unto those that find them, and health to all their flesh. And the marginal reading for health is medicine. So God says, speaking to his children, my son, my daughter, in my words and in my sayings, if you can find them, there is that which will be medicine for your whole body. But, as we've been seeing each day, in order to benefit from the medicine, we have to take it according to the directions on the bottle. And the directions on the bottle are fourfold. Attend to my words. Incline thine ear unto my sayings. Let them not depart from thine eyes. Keep them in the midst of thine heart. In my previous talks, we've looked at the first three directions. Attend. Give God your undivided total attention. Incline thine ear. Lay aside your prejudices and preconceptions. Bow your stiff neck and let God teach you. You don't know it all. Some of your ideas, which you think are very clever, may not be clever at all and may not be in line with Scripture. God's thoughts are higher than your thoughts. He says his ways are higher than your ways, even as much as the heaven is higher than the earth. The third direction, let them not depart from thine eyes. And I've suggested that means a focused gaze, forming one single clear image of what God is saying. And I quoted the passage of the words of Jesus in Luke 11:34. Your eye is single, simple, sincere. Your whole body will be filled with light, having no part dark. I suggested that the single eye means we are not too much influenced by the world's theories, by the sophistication of theology or philosophy, that we just look at the Bible, see what it says, take it the way it's written, and act upon it. So now we're coming today to the fourth and final direction concerning how to receive God's words and sayings. Keep them in the midst of thine heart. This all is very real to me, first of all on the basis of my own experience of being healed through this passage. Secondly, because for 5 years in East Africa, I was principal of a teacher training college for training African teachers for African schools, and therefore, of course, in some way, I had to familiarize myself with some of the principles of teaching. And one of the simple principles that we used to try to inculcate into our students was the principle of what we call the ear gate and the eye gate. That when you want to get to a child's personality, you need to use every available gate. It's not enough for the child just to hear it. The child also needs to see it. In fact, we also taught them that the child not merely needs to hear it and to see it, but in some way or other, the child needs to become practically involved. Hear, see, and do. And so we used to talk to them about the ear gate and the eye gate. And it blesses me to see that in this passage in Proverbs, God anticipated the psychology of modern teaching by a good many years, about 3,000 years almost. And he said, incline thine ear, let them not depart from thine eyes, then they will get into your heart. You see, the purpose of going through the ear gate and the eye gate is to reach that vital central area of human personality, which the Bible calls the heart. And then, when they get to the heart, then they'll do what is promised. But if they don't get to the heart, they won't produce the result. You see, it's like some kind of medicine which you take, which maybe, in order to be effective, has to be released in the bloodstream. So you can take the medicine, but if it doesn't get to the bloodstream, it's not going to do what it's supposed to do. Well, God's medicine only is effective when it's released in the heart. And so the previous three directions are really all concerned with the medicine getting where it'll do what's promised, which is the heart. So then it says, keep them in the midst of thine heart. And then we need to look on to the very next verse of Proverbs, which is one of the most profound verses in the Bible, I think. Proverbs 4:23, keep thy heart with all diligence, for out of it are the issues of life. How profound that is. Out of the heart are the issues of life. I remember, again, my mind goes back to East Africa. One of my students wrote up this verse in her own vernacular language, which was called Lorogoli. And I knew just enough to be able to read what she'd written up on the dormitory wall. And it said, guard your heart with all your strength, for all the things in life come out of it. So simple. More simple in a sense than the King James Version. But that conviction has never left me. All the things in life come out of your heart. In other words, what you have in your heart will determine all that you experience in your life. If you have the right thing in your heart, your life will go right. If you have the wrong thing in your heart, your life will go wrong. But it's what's in your heart that determines the course of your life. And so God says, if my medicine, in my words and my sayings, is going to do what I have promised, it's got to get into your heart, and you've got to keep it there. So keep them in the midst of thine heart, not just on the periphery of thine heart, but in the midst. Keep them in the central place of your whole life and personality. They're going to affect the whole way that you live. To conclude this teaching, which is based on Proverbs in the Old Testament about God's Word being our medicine, I'd like to turn to a very parallel statement in the New Testament, in the Epistle to the Hebrews, chapter 4, verse 12, which speaks there about the nature of God's Word and how it acts within us. Just in order to make it vivid, I'm going to read two different translations of that verse, Hebrews 4:12. First of all, in the King James, and then in the New American Standard, just to pick out certain differences. First of all, the King James. For the word of God is quick and powerful and sharper than any two-edged sword, piercing even to the dividing asunder of soul and spirit and of the joints and marrow, and is a discerner of the thoughts and intents of the heart. And then the New American Standard for the same verse. For the word of God is living and active, and sharper than any two-edged sword, and piercing as far as the division of soul and spirit, of both joints and marrow, and able to judge the thoughts and intentions of the heart. If I were to sum up one word that, or if I were to choose one word that sums that up, I think it would be the word penetrating. God's word penetrates. In fact, it penetrates where nothing else can penetrate. We are used to the concept of the surgeon's knife with its sharp pointed blade that can penetrate so delicately into human tissue and muscle and so on. But the Word of God penetrates into another realm also. It divides between soul and spirit, the very innermost area of our personality, things within ourselves that we cannot fully understand about ourselves, the Word of God reveals to us. And that it separates between joint and marrow. See, it touches the spiritual area of us, it touches the physical area. There's no area that's out of its reach. If you have a disease of the marrow or a disease of the joints, this scripture says, maybe there's no human medicine or human instrument that can actually deal with that disease, but the Word of God can get there. Or if you have inner personality problems that the psychiatrist doesn't have any solution for, the Word of God will get there. God's Word penetrates. What's important is that we take it the way that God Himself requires that we take it, that we take it with undivided attention, that we take it with a humble, teachable attitude. We lay down our barriers of prejudice and preconception, that we also look at it with a single, sincere, wholehearted eye. We don't quibble. We don't theorize too much. We take it as meaning what it says. We lay down the barriers of rationalization and sophistication, and then we let it enter and do its work. May I pray for you as I close this study? Father, I thank you for those that have been listening that have spiritual and physical needs that can only be solved by the Word of God. And I pray that this Word will enter in and do what's necessary in them, create faith, bring healing, bring deliverance, bring peace and joy and harmony, I pray, in Jesus' name. Amen. All right, our time is up for today. I'll be back with you again next week at this same time, Monday through Friday. Next week, I'll be sharing on another rich and exciting theme from God's Word.
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2: You're reading us Mark's Gospel this week, and I dare say next week as well, Colin, and I have to say, it's a very exciting gospel. 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
3: During those days, another large crowd gathered. Since they had nothing to eat, Jesus called his disciples to him and said, "I have compassion for these people. They have already been with me 3 days and have nothing to eat. If I send them home hungry, they will collapse on the way, because some of them have come a long distance." His disciples answered, "But where in this remote place can anyone get enough bread to feed them?" "How many loaves do you have?" Jesus asked. "Seven," they replied. He told the crowd to sit down on the ground. And when he had taken the 7 loaves and given thanks, he broke them and gave them to his disciples to set before the people, and they did so. They had a few small fish as well. He gave thanks for them also and told the disciples to distribute them. The people ate and were satisfied. Afterwards, the disciples picked up 7 basketfuls of broken pieces that were left over. About 4,000 men were present. And having sent them away, he got into the boat with his disciples and went to the region of Dalmanutha. The Pharisees came and began to question Jesus. To test him, they asked him for a sign from heaven. He sighed deeply and said, "Why does this generation ask for a miraculous sign? I tell you the truth, no sign will be given to it." Then he left them, got back into the boat, and crossed to the other side. The disciples had forgotten to bring bread, except for 1 loaf they had with them in the boat. "Be careful," Jesus warned them. "Watch out for the yeast of the Pharisees and that of Herod." They discussed this with one

And don't you remember? When I broke the 5 loaves for the 5,000, how many basketfuls of pieces did you pick up? 12, they replied. And when I broke the 7 loaves for the 4,000, how many basketfuls of pieces did you pick up? They answered, 7. He said to them, "Do you still not understand?" They came to Bethsaida, and some people brought a blind man and begged Jesus to touch him. He took the blind man by the hand and led him outside the village. When he had spit on the man's eyes and put his hands on him, Jesus asked, "Do you see anything?" He looked up and said, "I see people. They look like trees walking about." Once more Jesus put his hands on the man's eyes. Then his eyes were opened, his sight was restored, and he saw everything clearly. Jesus sent him home, saying, "Don't go into the village." Jesus and his disciples went on to the villages around Caesarea Philippi. On the way, he asked them, "Who do people say I am?" They replied, "Some say John the Baptist, others say Elijah, and still others one of the prophets." "But what about you?" he asked. "Who do you say I am?" Peter answered, "You are the Christ." Jesus warned them not to tell anyone about him. He then began to teach them that the Son of Man must suffer many things and be rejected by the elders, chief priests, and teachers of the law, and that he must be killed, and after 3 days rise again. He spoke plainly about this, and Peter took him aside and began to rebuke him. But when Jesus turned and looked at his disciples, he rebuked Peter. "Get behind me, Satan," he said. "You do not have in mind the things of God, but the things of men." Then he called the crowd to him along with his disciples and said, "If anyone would come after me, he must deny himself and take up his cross and follow me. For whoever wants to save his life will lose it. But whoever loses his life for me and for the gospel will save it. What good is it for a man to gain the whole world, yet forfeit his soul? Or what can a man give in exchange for his soul? If anyone is ashamed of me and of my words in this adulterous and sinful generation, the Son of Man will be ashamed of him when he comes in his Father's glory with the holy angels." And he said to them, "I tell you the truth, some who are standing here will not taste death before they see the kingdom of God come with power." After 6 days, Jesus took Peter, James, and John with him and led them up a high mountain where they were all alone. There, he was transfigured before them. His clothes became dazzling white, whiter than anyone in the world could bleach them. And there appeared before them Elijah and Moses, who were talking with Jesus. Peter said to Jesus, "Rabbi, it is good for us to be here. Let us put up 3 shelters, one for you, one for Moses, and one for Elijah." He did not know what to say. They were so frightened. Then a cloud appeared and enveloped them. And a voice came from the cloud, "This is my Son whom I love. Listen to him." Suddenly, when they looked around, they no longer saw anyone with them except Jesus. As they were coming down the mountain, Jesus

0: Jesus gave them orders not to tell anyone what they had seen until the Son of Man had risen from the dead. They kept the matter to themselves, discussing what rising from the dead meant. And they asked him, "Why do the teachers of the law say that Elijah must come first?" Jesus replied, "To be sure, Elijah does come first and restores all things. Why then is it written that the Son of Man must suffer much and be rejected? But I tell you, Elijah has come, and they have done to him everything they wished, just as it was written about him." When they came to the other disciples, they saw a large crowd around them and the teachers of the law arguing with them. As soon as all the people saw Jesus, they were overwhelmed with wonder and ran to greet him. "What are you arguing with them about?" he asked. A man in the crowd answered, "Teacher, I brought you my son, who is possessed by a spirit that has robbed him of speech. Whenever it seizes him, it throws him to the ground. He foams at the mouth, gnashes his teeth, and becomes rigid. I asked your disciples to drive out the spirit, but they could not." "Oh, unbelieving generation," Jesus replied, "how long shall I stay with you? How long shall I put up with you? Bring the boy to me." So they brought him. And when the spirit saw Jesus, it immediately threw the boy into a convulsion. He fell to the ground and rolled around, foaming at the mouth. Jesus asked the boy's father, "How long has he been like this?" "From childhood," he answered. "It has often thrown him into fire or water to kill him. But if you can do anything, take pity on us and help us." "If you can," said Jesus. "Everything is possible for him who believes." Immediately the boy's father exclaimed, "I do believe. Help me overcome my unbelief." When Jesus saw that a crowd was running to the scene, he rebuked the evil spirit. "You deaf and mute spirit," he said, "I command you, come out of him and never enter him again." The spirit shrieked, convulsed him violently, and came out. The boy looked so much like a corpse that many said, "He's dead." But Jesus took him by the hand and lifted him to his feet, and he stood up. After Jesus had gone indoors, his disciples asked him privately, "Why couldn't we drive it out?" He replied, "This kind can come out only by prayer." They left that place and passed through Galilee. Jesus did not want anyone to know where they were, because he was teaching his disciples. He said to them, "The Son of Man is going to be betrayed into the hands of men. They will kill him, and after 3 days he will rise." But they did not understand what he meant, and were afraid to ask him about it. Lord Jesus, we thank you that everything is possible for him who believes. Amen.
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1: A friend of mine has been asking God some hard questions lately. Life circumstances have taken a dramatic U-turn, and she has found herself verbalizing things she'd always wondered about. They are heavy questions, the kind that are a little scary to ask. God is big enough to handle our questions. He is a lover of truth and a giver of wisdom. The Spirit guides us into truth, and truth sets us free. Sometimes our pursuit will lead to answers, and sometimes it won't. Not yet. Perhaps we're not ready. But when we put those questions in the too hard basket, we deny potential for growth. We shut off intimacy with God. And when we repress those thoughts, they will only raise their ugly head again later. It's interesting that at the time of Israelite history, when things were going desperately wrong, God makes this comment about the priests. He says, "They did not ask, 'Where is the Lord?' They don't know me." Those who know God ask the hard questions. Take your confusion to Him. Honestly express your doubts. Questions are the fruit of intimacy. And when you've asked, trust Him with the answers. This is Tanya Harris of GodConversations.com.

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1: Hi, I'm Dudley Anderson. There was once a lady who battled sleeping at night because she feared burglars. Then one night, her husband heard a noise and went to investigate. In the kitchen, he found a burglar. "Good evening," he said. "I'm very pleased to see you. Please do come upstairs and meet my wife. She's been waiting 10 years to meet you." You may smile, but so many of us are constantly anticipating the worst in life. It doesn't help that we're lured into despondency by negative news stories or the violence we witness on television. And then, when we put the telly off and go to bed, our minds wander about worries in our own lives, uncertainty, financial needs, conflict. It's time we wise up to the reality that whatever difficulties we face in life, or whatever calamity we witness in the world, as believers, we are seated with Christ in heavenly realms. Christian, in Christ, you are already a winner. And if God is for you, none can be against you. God Tracking is living in hopeful anticipation because you are more than a conqueror. More at godtracker.co.uk.

0: Why do you believe in God?
1: I believe in God because he's become real to me. I can talk to him. I know he listens and he talks to me. Sometimes I've asked questions or I've asked him to do things for me. One fantastic time when somebody else prayed for me and God answered there was I used to smoke very heavily. And this particular night somebody prayed for me that I would stop smoking. I haven't smoked since, and that's over 20 years ago. God is a good God, and he answers all sorts of prayers in all sorts of different ways. God's got to be real, and he's got to be real to you as a person, and he can be if you ask him to be.
2: 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Oh, that's easy peasy. 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OK, so what's on Thursday evening at 8? It's The Country Show, where you'll find the very best in Christian country. 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Whoopee! You'll be pleased you did.
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1: James Irwin got a view of the Earth most of us will never see when he flew on the Apollo 15 mission. But as he said at a Billy Graham crusade in Milwaukee, his attention was on the majesty and power of God.
2: But I know that my help comes from the Lord, who made the heaven and the earth and made it possible for Jim Irwin to visit the moon. And so I saw the mightiness of God. I saw the universe from a new perspective. And yet God was small enough to come down and touch me. He was on the earth for a short period of time, and he wants to live on the earth today, and he wants to live in your life. So I ask you simply, have you found the rock of Jesus Christ?
1: Your life can be anchored to that rock forever when you come to Jesus Christ by faith. We're the Billy Graham Evangelistic Association. 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
2: Proverbs 13:19 is a great verse that my family and I sometimes quote to each other. 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It happens every time we clean out our garage. 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It is so sweet. 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
2: Thanks for joining us for The Power of Faith with David Hathaway. For over 75 years of ministry, David has seen and experienced God's faithfulness. In October last year, we were in Baku, Azerbaijan, where, together with the local Christians, David held 3 days of evangelism in the city centre. This was the first time in the history of Azerbaijan that Christians have been permitted to hold a meeting, open to the public, in a public venue. Many lives were changed by the preaching of the gospel. For further details on David's missions work, visit our website, eurovision.org.uk.
3: Well, hello again, and I've got this opportunity to speak to you. I really want to look at one subject in the Old Testament, which always intrigues me. And I'm reading in the Authorized Version from, it'll be chapters 13, 14, it might even look into 15. No, it's all contained within these chapters. And it's quite interesting because even before I realized I was going to speak on this, it's very heavily marked in ink. Because I sense that this that I'm going to talk about is extremely important. And you've got to start in the first verse of chapter 13. Now, we do know that this was a period of great miracles under Moses. The children of Israel saw probably more miracles under Moses than even under later such as Elijah and Elisha, because it was Moses that led the children of Israel out of captivity in Egypt. And he actually spent 40 years of his life doing this one job. Oh dear, I dread to think. I don't know that I would have certainly liked to have been in Moses' shoes because of what I'm going to be sharing with you as we go through today. But what's happened here is that the children of Israel have come out of Egypt and they're on their way to what is known as the Promised Land, which we now know as the Land of Israel. But there were problems. The fact is that the whole journey from Egypt to Canaan really was basically 40 days. And that's with something like 2 million people and all their cattle. It certainly is something that one can hardly imagine. This was a massive migration. And so when they get near to the land of Canaan in the first verse of chapter 13, the Lord spoke to Moses and said, "Send men to search the land of Canaan, which I will give the children of Israel. And from the 12 tribes, send a man, everyone, a ruler." So in actual fact, the 12 spies were chosen because they were the leaders or rulers of the 12 tribes. So every part of Israel was represented in this. Now, I'm not going to go into the names. That is not so relevant to what I want to say. But in verse 17 of this chapter, Moses sent them to spy out the land of Canaan and said, "Go up this way to the south and go into the mountain and see the land." Obviously, you can see it better from the mountain, as I know full well. And the check and see the people that are living there, whether they be strong or weak, few or many, and check what kind of land it is to see whether it's good or bad, what cities they've got, do they dwell in cities or in tents? And in other words, they were basically told that they had to make a very thorough investigation to see what kind of people were there, weak or strong, to see how they lived, and to check on what kind of a land it was. Right. So it was actually the time of harvest, it says here in verse 20. So, verse 21, they obeyed and they went up and searched the land from the wilderness and ascended by the south, came to Hebron, and then they came down into the brook Eshcol, cut down from a branch of the vine with a bunch of grapes, and they carried it between two poles. And they brought pomegranates and figs. Now, in verse 25, they returned from searching the land after 40 days. Now, that was quite an extensive time, but presumably they were traveling either on foot or with donkeys or something. That's the only way they could have traveled. But they saw the whole land, and this is what they said. It says in verse 25, this is still chapter 13, they returned from searching of the land, and they came to Moses, to Aaron, and to the congregation of the children of Israel. In other words, to the representatives of Israel, and brought back word and explained to the whole congregation and showed them the fruit of the land. By the time you come to verse 27, what they said was, we came to the land that you sent us to, and surely it's exactly as promised. It flows with milk and honey, and these are some of the fruits. So what they're saying is, the first report is, yes, it's a beautiful land, there's plenty of fruit, it's a very fertile land, as we still know to this day. So that part of the report was good. But then when you come to verse 28, the people, they said, the people that are living there are very powerful. Their cities are walled and big, and we saw the children of Anak there. Now, the children of Anak actually are the giants, and it's quite interesting. This is a completely separate subject in itself, which intrigues me, and I can't deal with it now. Maybe I'll deal with it later, because this story of the giants is quite something. It's very, very interesting. Anyway, so they saw the children of the giants. They also saw the Amalekites, the Jebusites, the Amorites, the Canaanites, and so on. So they saw all the people, right from the mountain to the sea and to the coast of Jordan. That's the River Jordan. Now, the first person to speak was Caleb, in verse 30, and in front of Moses and all the people, Caleb was very strong. This is verse 30. Let us go up at once and possess it, for we're well able to overcome it. But in verse 31, 10 of the men said, we're not able to go up against the people, for they are stronger than we are. And they brought up an evil report of the land that they'd searched. It's a land that got giants, as they said. And they said, yes, whatever the difficulties, we can go up. But the 10 said, it's impossible. The task is too big. We can't do it. And in chapter 14, of course, the congregation wept. And then they turned against Moses and Aaron, really saying we'd been better to have died in Egypt or died in the wilderness. Why have we been brought here to this promised land only to fall by the sword so that we will die? It's better for us to return to Egypt. Now, we know the outcome of this story is ultimately that, and it's so sad, that the children of Israel had to wait 40 years from this point until they finally entered the land.
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2: How do we know if what we're hearing is from God? How do we know it's not just a figment of our overactive imagination or something we made up? We are told to test the spirits to see if they're from God. Perhaps the best way to do this is to ask another question. Is this something God would say? But how do we know if it's something God would say? One of the reasons why God sent Jesus to earth was to help us answer that very question. Jesus came as God in the flesh to show us what God is like. Jesus is a living, walking embodiment of God's nature. So in testing a revelation, we could ask, is this something Jesus would say? Is it consistent with the teachings he gave and the way he treated people? Does it align with the truths he spoke of and the things that he did? Ultimately, does it echo the heart of a God who laid down his life for us all? This is Tanya Harris of GodConversations.com.

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1: Hi, I'm Dudley Anderson. In his book, Prison to Praise, Merlin Carruthers shares how he ended up in prison and how he found Jesus Christ as Lord behind bars. There he discovered that praising God for a need was even more powerful than simply praying to God for that need. He teaches that praising God in advance for answered prayers raises the level of faith in the person praying. He writes, I've come to believe that the prayer of praise is the highest form of communication with God and one that always releases a great deal of power into our lives. Philippians 4 verse 6 says, in everything by prayer and supplication, with thanksgiving, let your requests be made to God. Whatever you're going through today or facing tomorrow, open your mouth and begin singing praise songs to the Lord, proclaiming His glory right into your situation. God Tracking is praising God in the face of every dilemma.

0: Why do you believe in God?
1: I became a Christian when I was 19 and went to hear the gospel preached and heard a man declare that God was real and that God was able to change my life. And I knew my life needed to be changed because it was rotten from the inside out. And I responded to what I heard that night, and I asked Jesus Christ to become my Lord and Savior. And he did, and life changed. My mind changed, my attitudes changed, and I came to see that God was somebody real with whom I could have a relationship, and that relationship began then and has grown and developed. And increasingly I discover that God is who he really does say he is. He's loving, gracious, kind. He's a father, he's a shepherd, and all the things that the Bible declares him to be.
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1: You don't need to be a Christian to have a good life. Plenty of my friends have a great life without God. They're well educated, hold successful jobs, and live in beautiful homes. Their relationships are healthy and they go on nice holidays. For the most part, they enjoy happy and contented lives, even with a few bumps along the way. In the Western world, it's not difficult to have a good life. There are common sense decisions we can make, self-help books to read, and plenty of resources at our disposal. We are blessed with prosperity and opportunity. Even with a bad start, hard work and good choices can often turn things around. But when we walk with God, He promises a life that is no longer normal. Instead, the God life is marked by the supernatural. It's a life undergirded by faith and vision, where impossibilities become easy and limitations are laughable, where dreams reach far beyond human imagination. It's a good life, but it's more than good. The God life is far from ordinary. That's if you choose to live it. This is Tanya Harris of GodConversations.com.

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1: Hi, I'm Dudley Anderson. Jesus said, "Let your light shine before others so that they may see your good works and give glory to your Father." Imagine facing a dazzling car headlight on full beam. You'll agree the light could hurt your eyes, even be offensive. Now imagine covering that headlight with a blanket. At last, your eyes can rest. However, that light is still shining just as intensely, only under the veil. Jesus said, "In the same way, let your light shine before others." You, dear Christian, are that headlamp shining bright. The light in you comes from God's glory, and it exposes the works of darkness. The world may try to snuff out that light by covering up what you believe to be true, but they can never prevent it from burning. Take heart, your light will always be burning, even under the cover. Whenever they lift the edge to peek inside, they'll be dazzled again by God's brilliance. God Tracking is never letting that light go out. More at godtracker.co.uk.

0: Why do you believe in God?
1: Had a bad experience on drugs, overdosed. Came round in hospital, came out of hospital. My mind was broken. Panic attacks, thinking I was dying. But over a six-month period, I heard a small voice saying, trust in God. First and second time, I said, I don't need God. I can sort this out myself. But my wife said to me, you have to trust in somebody. She wasn't talking about God. She knew I was going through torment. She said, you must trust in someone. And I had a bath that night. Thought, who can I trust? Went through a list of people in my mind. But a little voice said again, trust in God. I said, I'll trust in you, God, if I go mad or I die. I trust in you. Said a prayer. And the power of God and a joy came upon me. All my anxieties left me, my torment. And I knew there was a God. Found a Bible soon after and gave my life to Jesus. Full of joy, never slept for a full week. My wife said, are you okay? You haven't slept for three or four nights. I said, I'm full of joy, there's a God.
2: 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See you there!

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1: Jerry experienced a lot of success on the basketball court as a young man, but he told the audience at a Billy Graham crusade in Cincinnati he didn't find real meaning in life until he came to know Jesus Christ.
2: And through the Word of God, I became acquainted with Jesus. I learned of his life and his love and his ministry. And I began to realize if what I was reading in the Bible was true and what others were telling me, that if Jesus was indeed the Son of God, a personal relationship with him could change my life. And in a very simple prayer, not really knowing how to pray, I began to believe and I asked God, I said, God, if you're real and your son Jesus is real, I invite him into my heart. I want my life changed. And of course, Jesus did come into my heart and my life was changed forever.
1: We're the Billy Graham Evangelistic Association. To learn more about having a personal relationship with Jesus Christ, go online to billygraham.org and click the link, Spiritual Help.

0: You have gifts inside of you that you don't even know you have. It's true. You have the ability to do more than you thought. Here's Joyce with an encouraging thought.
1: Do you know that you have a lot more power and ability than what you probably think that you do? It's really amazing to me sometimes the resiliency of the human spirit and what people can overcome if they just won't give up. Yes, you have power on the inside of you that you may not even be aware that you have. Ephesians 3:16, Paul prayed for the church. He said, "May he grant you out of the rich treasury of his glory to be strengthened and reinforced with mighty power in the inner man by the Holy Spirit himself indwelling your innermost being and personality." And there's another place where Paul prayed that the church would know the power that was available to them. So often we have things as gifts from God through Christ that we don't even know that we have. Well, how can you make use of anything that you don't know that you have? So I'm telling you today that you are not weak. You are not a quitter. You have the power of God on the inside of you, and whatever you need to do in life, you can do it.
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2: Hello, I'm Martin Cooper. I'm a Christian and I believe in God. And I know by faith that Jesus is the Son of God. And that because Jesus was crucified and then rose again, I have the hope of eternal salvation. Now, because of these certain facts, I know that it's right to give praise and worship to God. So join me on Tuesday afternoons at 1 o'clock for the Praise and Worship Hour. 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
2: I suggest that one of the new addictions of our day just might be accomplishment addiction. Hi there, I'm Chuck Swindoll. What that means is that enough is never enough. And achievers easily become overachievers. It's so easy to begin to lose balance with this, to lose a sense of humor, to become discontented unless something is always on the grow, getting bigger and bigger. You who are in business know what I'm talking about. How many times have you heard your boss say, "Now, that's enough. Don't try to sell any more this month." Are you kidding? Again and again, we are faced with this addiction to more. Be careful where your focus is.
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1: For a long time, I didn't know God could actually speak to you, so my conversations with him were always one-sided. Then while studying at university, I met a friend called Jill. When we met, she always had something fresh from God to share. God said this, she's seen a vision of that. At first, I was curious. Then as it continued, I got annoyed. How come Jill was always hearing from God? Why didn't he speak to me? I read the book of Acts and couldn't relate to it. I became envious of the apostles of Paul, Philip, and Peter. Why did they hear the voice of God and I didn't? So I began to seek. I began to ask, God, I want to hear your voice. I want to know what you sound like. Please speak to me. It wasn't long after that I heard his voice clearly and personally, just like Jill. Hearing with God begins at the point of seeking. Do we want to hear him? Do we want to know him? We see him with the eyes of our hearts. We hear him with ears that are inclined to hear. This is Tanya Harris of GodConversations.com.

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1: Hello there, I'm Dudley Anderson. You know, prayer is a two-way street, us to God and God to us. Sometimes, though, we forget this and we end up making so much noise that we can't hear what the Holy Spirit is saying. It's like asking a passerby for directions to the bus stop without giving him a moment to answer before saying goodbye and moving off on our blissful, ignorant way. God Tracker, as we seek to track God's plans for our lives, let us keep our eyes on Jesus and our spiritual ears open to the whisper of the Holy Spirit. Often during times of prayer, he will gently give us an impression in our hearts or open the scriptures to us that answers our prayers right there and then. Let's stop assuming that God has spoken when he is silent, and let's stop blaming God for being silent when it is we who are not listening. So don't clutter your prayer waves. Quietly listen to God's heart. 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

0: Why do you believe in God?
1: I came down here from Africa because something to do with politics. My parents were killed and my life was in danger as well because I was next. My whole family had been killed and they had actually jailed me. I was supposed to be killed, I think, in 7 days. I prayed to God and I asked him if I lived tomorrow, I'd praise his name every day. One of the gentlemen down there helped me out, and that's how I found my way to England. I'd never been to England before, and I didn't even know I was coming to England. I've got so many instances where I know God has been there, and God has answered my prayers. And just even walking into church, the church we walked into and met a family. My son's got grandparents, which I thought he would never have in his whole life. He's loved and I'm loved. I thought I would. It's just too much for me. From the time I became a Christian, I feel like I'm carrying God with me wherever I go because I feel confident and I feel the power of God that if I drop dead today, I know I would go for eternal life.
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1: General MacArthur, as he was signing the treaty with Japan, he said in that speech, "Mankind has had its last chance. The Battle of Armageddon comes next."
2: Billy Graham, speaking about the way the world will end.
1: We're living in those days before the coming again of Christ. 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Peter, the apostle, wrote in the third chapter of 2 Peter, "The day of the Lord will come as a thief in the night." That day is going to come.
2: Are you ready for that day? 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
1: Welcome to Everyday Moments with Joyce Meyer. Imagine that your mind and heart have tiny doors to them. Would you keep those doors open so anything can come on in? Well, you shouldn't. In fact, you should use caution when opening it at all. Here's Joyce.
2: The Bible talks a lot about us being on our guard. And really, that just means to be watchful and to be careful. It's very important to guard your mind and heart. Study God's Word, so when evil comes to you, you can recognize it and you can stand firm. But you're going to have to stand. You have to stand. You have to make a decision that you are going to watch what's going on around you. You're going to pay attention to what's going into your mind. You're going to pay attention to what's influencing you, and you are going to make good choices. 2 Peter 3:17 says, "Let me warn you, therefore, beloved, that knowing these things beforehand, you should be on your guard, lest you be carried away by the error of lawlessness and wicked persons, and fall from your own present firm condition, your own steadfastness of mind." You know, just because we have a place of victory doesn't mean we'll always keep it. You need to make sure that you stay on guard and stay victorious.
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1: In former days, sowing of seed was not done by machinery as it's done today. Hello, I'm Chuck Swindoll. In fact, if you ever have a chance to travel to Lincoln, Nebraska, and to locate the Capitol building, you'll see a small figure atop that golden dome that doesn't appear on another Capitol building across America. It's a sower sowing seed. In olden days, if the farmer wanted a harvest, well, he had to sow the seed. In the same way, Paul writes in Romans, "How shall they hear unless they be told?" So we need to be about sowing, sharing the word of God, that we may be harvesting those who believe.
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1: One of the most serious concerns we have in hearing God's voice is this: what if I get it wrong? During medieval times, church leaders were deeply concerned about people getting it wrong. If the common people, with their lack of education and their sinful nature, if they read the Bible for themselves, they could make mistakes. This was sacred scripture containing profound theological truth. What if they got it wrong? So they chained the Bibles to the pulpits and banned their translation from Latin into the common language. Only authorized priests could read the scriptures and interpret them. After all, the people could misunderstand them if they read them for themselves. Could we get it wrong if we try to hear God's voice? Yes, absolutely. But at what cost if we don't? Fear of error amongst those church leaders meant that multitudes of people could never get to know God for themselves through the pages of the Bible. The good news is that God has provided us safeguards for testing the messages we receive. Things like checking them against the scriptures and in our church communities. God wants us to get it right. This is Tanya Harris of GodConversations.com.

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1: Hello, I'm Dudley Anderson. Sharon had recently finished school and was waiting on God for the next move. Was it to be university or get a job? And what about marriage? She quizzed me after church one morning. As I prayed for her, I saw Sharon at the start of a long, winding path. Beneath her feet, the path was visible, but beyond that, it was covered in thick dust, and Sharon couldn't see the way forward. Then, in my mind's eye, I saw the dust blow away in a patch just in front of her, exposing a spot large enough for only 1 foot. Gradually, through prayer and God-seeking, patch after patch appeared so that she could take each new step on her pathway of life. God tracking requires step-by-step faith. Only God knows how long and where the path leads, and only by acknowledging the Lord step by step will we see the way forward in clarity. God tracking is walking God's pathway step by step. Subscribe to Tracker at godtracker.co.uk.

0: Why do you believe in God?
1: I have a disability. I have two artificial legs and one artificial arm. When I was 15, I got into a group of lads who basically wanted to be my friend for the wrong reasons. They'd get me to steal things, and I ended up in prison. I got a four-year sentence, but amazingly, I only did 6 days of my four-year sentence. It was in 1991. I was in Armley Prison. There is nowhere on my record that I've been in prison, and that's amazing. That doesn't happen. So I came out of prison and thought, I need to find different friends. I need to do something different. I knew a guy from church. He started to take me to Christian stuff. And this guy came and spoke, and it was just everything he said was like, he's talking about me, he's talking about me. And I just felt this power over me of like everything I'd done, all the wrong things I'd done, just go away. And for the first time, I felt loved. And afterwards, I says, oh, I need to talk to you, Lee. Something's happened. I says, I just feel so different. And he says, oh, that's God, mate. I'll never forget that. And for the first time ever, I felt love. And I've been a Christian 7 years. I'm now a youth worker for my church. And I have a friendship with God. And I just know God's real.
2: 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So what are you going to say about that then?
3: Whoopee!
2: Yes, I thought so. Okay, so what's on offer? Firstly, there's Easy Does It, with music to relax to. A put your feet up and let the world go by moment. Then there's Just Jazz and Blues, for people who just love the creativity of jazz and the down-to-earth lyrics of the blues. I mean, what's not to like? So when can you hear these shows on Branch FM? Well, Just Jazz and Blues is on every Monday evening at 8 p.m. and Easy Does It can be heard every Sunday evening at 7:30 p.m. And with both shows lifting high the name of Jesus, including a few encouraging thoughts from yours truly, you'll be more than welcome.

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1: You are probably able to move around freely, going and coming as you like. There are others, however, who can't. Franklin Graham speaks to all who are in prison, literal or virtual.
2: The Lord Jesus Christ himself spent time in prison. He was arrested, he was falsely accused, he was put in prison, he was beaten, he was whipped, mock trial, and then he was sent to the cross to be executed. And the reason Jesus Christ went to the cross was for you and for each and every one of us here. Jesus Christ was God Almighty in human form. God himself came to this earth on a rescue mission, and that rescue mission was to save you and me from our sins.
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1: Welcome to Everyday Moments with Joyce Meyer. Ever play the blame game? You know, where nothing is ever your fault? Ever do that with how you feel? You're not happy because so-and-so did such-and-such? Well, maybe it's time to stop blaming. Here's Joyce.
2: If you're not happy, then you have a choice to make. And the choice you have to make is to take responsibility for your own happiness. Stop giving somebody else the job of making you happy. Change your attitude. Get up every day and say, God, let me use my life today. Let me use this day that you've given me to make someone else happy. I believe this is one of the main reasons why marriage fails. I think people get married and each partner thinks it's the other one's job to make them happy. Then if they find themselves not happy, they start finding fault with the other person, and on it goes until they decide they just can't live together anymore. But really, if we would learn to give our lives away to make other people happy, then we would find that not only would they reciprocate, but God Himself would become the joy of our heart. You know, sometimes people can do something to make you happy, but God can give you joy. So if you follow His principles, you won't have to depend on somebody else to make you happy.
1: 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When you get a chance, swing by our website at joycemeyer.org and see what we have waiting for you. 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
2: Have you ever wondered why some people hear from God while others don't? Is it because God plays favourites? Or is it for those who are spiritually sensitive, the mystical types, the ones who are specially gifted in that area? Or is it only for the pastors and the leaders, those who are theologically educated and really need to hear from God? Sadly, the Pharisees, the religious leaders of Jesus' day, studied their Bibles and followed the rules better than anyone. But Jesus said they had never heard God's voice. We don't hear God's voice because of our abilities or our intelligence, or even because of our clever theology and pious rituals. The ability to hear from God is directly related to the state of our hearts. As the Apostle Paul describes it, we see with the eyes of our heart. To recognize God's voice, we need to position our hearts to seek Him first. Do we want to hear His voice? Do we want to know Him more? He wants us to ask Him questions and then stay long enough to listen for His answers. This is Tanya Harris of GodConversations.com.
3: Sick and tired of being sick and tired. 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
1: Hi, I'm Dudley Anderson. It's said that God is the God of the second chances, but I think that God is the God of the 70 times 7 chances. Peter once asked Jesus, "How many times shall I forgive my brother? Up to 7 times?" Peter assumed that there was a limit to forgiveness, but Jesus replied, "No, Peter, not just 7 times, but 70 times 7. Biblically, the number 7 represents perfection. Thank God that he's willing to forgive me perfectly every time I sin. Of course, I'm not free to deliberately keep on sinning, but because I am less than perfect, sadly, I find myself doing the same things time and again. If you've made a mistake, then with true heart, lay your failures at the foot of the cross, repent of your sin, and our God, who is faithful and just, will forgive you and restore you perfectly. God Tracking is walking with the God of the 70 times 7. Subscribe to Tracker at godtracker.co.uk.

0: Why do you believe in God?
1: I'm trained as a scientist. Things like all the natural order in the world, like plants give out oxygen, which we breathe in, and give out carbon dioxide, which plants use to create more oxygen. It all suggests a creator to me, so therefore there's a God. And like a human person as well, there's so much intricate complexity there. Yet this miraculous thing happens that becomes a person. So I got to the point where I thought, yeah, I do believe in God, but then so what if you believe in God? And then reading John's Gospel, I came into contact with Jesus, found out about his death on a cross and then amazing resurrection, coming back to life. I just got to the point where I thought God didn't do all this for nothing. He did it for a reason. He did it because everybody needs him. He did it because I need him. And sort of on that basis, that because God thinks it's important that I know Jesus, I took him at his word, and that's how I became a Christian.
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1: I'm amazed today that a lot of people don't comprehend what sin is. Many people say, Frankel, what do you mean by sin? Let's just talk about this for a second. First of all, God's standards are the same. They're the same yesterday, 1,000 years ago, today, tomorrow, a million years from now. His standards are the same. They don't change. Telling a lie is a sin against God. The Bible says all men are liars. Everyone in here, we have lied. We have broken God's standards. We have fallen short of His standards. But let me tell you tonight, God will forgive you. That's right. He'll forgive you of your lies.
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0: 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We'll all never get it right. But it turns out they're the ones you were looking for all this time.
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6: No, it's not working.
5: It looks like the air conditioner isn't all that's not working.
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6: Okay, stay calm.
5: Dad.
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5: It's only the coolest and most popular club in school.
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7: It isn't Liz and Lucille.
4: So get set for lifetime adventures.
5: Oh, I can't believe this.
4: With Liz and Friends.
8: That is one strange lizard.
9: It was one of those normal days when Liz and his friends were just looking forward to the end of the school day. A chance to get together and play, maybe do a little studying. Maybe not. But as Liz was about to find out, things can change at the speed of life.
8: Liz, what's wrong? Why are you running?
5: I can't talk now, Lucille. I gotta get home.
8: Why, is there an emergency?
5: Yeah, an emergency.
8: Are you sick?
5: No.
8: Is your mom sick?
5: No.
8: Your dad?
5: Lucille, I don't know what the emergency is, okay?
8: What do you mean you don't know?
5: The office called me down just before the end of school and said my dad wanted me to come straight home. No detours to Daddy-O's.
8: Oh, well, maybe he has a surprise for you.
5: Well, yeah, but it could be something bad. Oh, no, maybe it's Grandpa Noli. You don't think he's sick, do you?
8: Oh, Liz.
5: Oh, but I guess it could be good. You know, like a new bike or a puppy or...
8: What?
5: Lucille,
8: yeah?
5: What if Grandpa Noli ran over my puppy?
8: Oh, Liz.
5: With my new bike. Oh, I'd better get home.
8: Well, just call and tell me what happens, okay?
5: What is it, Dad? What's wrong?
6: Liz, how was your day?
5: I don't care about my day. Where is the puppy? Did you have to take it to the vet?
6: Puppy?
5: And I don't care about the bike. As long as it still works, I'm
6: bike?
5: Fine. Is Grandpa Noli okay?
6: Liz, there's no puppy here or bike.
5: You mean Grandpa Noli
6: is... He's just fine, as far as I know. At least he was when I saw him earlier today.
5: Then why did you want me to come straight home?
6: Now look, I've talked this over with your mom, and she thinks it's a good idea. But I want to make sure it's okay with you.
5: What?
6: It would mean you'd have to miss a couple days of school.
5: I'll do it. What is it?
6: Well, just wait until you hear the whole thing.
8: A road trip?
5: Yeah, isn't it great?
8: Oh, yeah. Where are you going?
5: Well, my dad has to go to the coast for a business thing, and he said I could go with him.
8: Cool.
5: We're gonna drive old Route 32 or something.
8: Route 32?
5: Yeah.
8: Oh, man, that's great. All those old diners and drive-ins and souvenir shops
5: and I'll get to miss school, and we'll stay in a hotel.
8: Cool.
5: And best of all, he's taking me to... Lizard World!
8: Oh, Lizard World? Wow, that's gonna be so much fun!
5: Yeah.
8: So your puppy lived?
5: Lucille, I didn't get a puppy.
8: Oh, I'm sorry. Well, what about the bike?
5: No bike either. Dad just wanted me to come home so I can pack. We're leaving really early in the morning, before the sun even comes up. It's the best time to travel, you know, especially through the desert.
8: Oh, man, that's so awesome, Liz.
5: Yeah.
8: I hope you have a great time. Oh, no, don't worry about Grandpa and Noli. We'll take real good care of them.
5: All right, Lucille. Give me a break, will ya? Oh, I gotta go. I'll see you next week.
8: Okay, bye, Liz.
9: Liz's dad woke him very early the next morning. Though he was really tired, he was thrilled about the upcoming road trip.
6: You say goodbye to Mom?
5: Yeah, she made me bring my blanket.
6: That'll come in handy. Let's see, you got everything?
5: Yeah, I think so.
6: Good.
5: My suitcase, my new copy of X Monsters from Planet Xenon.
6: Oh, okay.
5: Snacks for the trip. Phone book, colored pencils and paper.
6: Wait, Liz, you brought a phone book?
5: Well, yeah, in case we want to call someone from the splash coaster at Lizard World. It's going to be so cool, Dad. See, the log goes up the side of the mine shaft, and then it just...
6: All right, Liz, you can tell me more when we're on the road.
5: All right.
6: Buckle up now.
5: Oh, and I brought my baseball glove and my sticky notes, my video game collection, of course, and my favorite slinky, a hammer, Tic Tacs, and Maury loaned me his dentist that he got for Christmas last year, complete with drill and mega white.
6: Liz, and all that stuff, did you remember your toothbrush?
5: toothbrush. Let me see.
6: Well, how about your clothes?
5: Yeah, well, I think Mom did most of the non-essential stuff.
6: Why don't you sit back and relax, Liz? We have a long way to go today.
5: All right.
6: We'll hopefully make it all the way to...
5: I brought my headphones for my MP3 player and video game, too, so I won't get bored.
6: Well, that'll keep you busy.
5: I'm sure I put it in here.
6: Well, if you can't find it, maybe we can listen to something on the radio.
5: No. Here it is. You go ahead and listen to whatever you want, Dad. It won't bother me. I'm just gonna curl up with my music.
6: Okay. We can listen to something together later. I brought a couple of books on tape, so
5: like
6: maybe...
5: Like a snowball rolled and getting bigger as it... Hey!
6: What's up?
5: Man, I don't believe it. My player just conked out.
6: Is it the batteries?
5: No, the battery light says it's full. It just quit all of a sudden. Oh, no. Maybe I got ketchup on it.
6: You brought a bottle of ketchup.
5: Well, yeah, in case a restaurant we go to runs out. You can never have too much ketchup. That's my motto.
6: Okay, Liz.
5: Oh, this is awful. We got a billion-hour trip, and I was going to listen to these songs and play my video games.
6: Well, you can look at the scenery.
5: Dad, it's dark. And even if the sun was up, there's nothing out there but rocks and sand and cactuses.
6: Well, why don't we just listen to the radio?
1: Here's Hank Wheelwright taking us to the top of the hour, one I never grow tired of. It's called Route 32 on Kickin' Country.
6: Hey, Liz.
5: Yeah?
6: Hank Wheelwright. I used to listen to this guy when I was your age.
5: Dad? I don't really like this kind of music.
6: Oh, just give it a try, Liz. It kind of grows on you.
5: Yeah, so does mold, but Mom throws that out.
6: You know, I heard he lives somewhere out here. Kind of dropped off the edge of the earth.
5: Who?
6: The guy who wrote this song, Hank Wheelwright.
5: Okay.
6: He had all kinds of number one songs.
5: Like what?
6: Oh, Long Lanky Lizard.
5: Yeah?
6: I got a tear in my eye and, Green-Eyed Gecko Girl.
5: Really?
6: Yes, those were his early songs.
5: Oh.
6: This one came out a long time later and kind of made this stretch of road famous.
5: Oh.
6: It's funny what a song triggers in your mind. I was listening to this one day when I was your age, and one of the best things that ever happened to me.
5: Man, I can't believe this isn't working. We've hardly even started on our trip.
6: Yes, it is that's a shame.
2: Travel 32.
9: When Liz and his dad had finally stopped at a hotel, they were both exhausted. But Liz still had some energy for one of his favorite vacation activities, watching TV.
6: Well, here we are.
5: This is a hotel room?
6: Mm-hmm.
5: It looks more like a closet with two beds in it.
6: We'll only be sleeping here. Just get a few hours of shut-eye and it'll be back on the road.
5: Hey. Hey, wait a minute. There's no TV.
6: Oh.
5: I thought it was a law that every hotel room had to have a TV.
6: I brought a couple of games we could play. Unless you're too tired.
5: Oh, if it's all the same to you, Dad, I'd rather go to the pool.
6: Yes.
5: I made sure I put my swimming trunks in here right by the ketchup so I could get to them fast.
6: Liz?
5: So I'll just get changed
6: Liz.
5: And I'll... What? Oh, no. Don't say it, Dad. Mm. There has to be a pool.
6: There is. It just doesn't have any water in it.
5: Oh, a pool with no water?
6: The manager said it would probably be filled when we came back through.
5: Oh, no!
9: Liz's dad suggested they play the games he had brought, and Liz reluctantly agreed. When they finally got to sleep, Liz tossed and turned on the creaky bed and dreamed of Lizard World, the cotton candy, corn dogs and waffle cones, the twists and turns, and of course, the splashes.
6: Liz.
5: Most fun I'll ever have.
6: Wait, wake up, Liz.
5: Lizard World.
6: Liz, come on, wake up.
5: What? I thought I was on the splash coaster.
6: Come on, we have to get on the road, Liz. We got a big day ahead of us.
5: Oh, yeah, we sure do. We're going to Lizard World. This is more like it. Smell those corn dogs. Taste the cotton candy. Drink in the sights and sounds. Oh, this is the way it ought to be.
6: Well, what do you want to ride first?
5: Oh, come on, Dad. Do you really have to ask?
6: Well, it says here on the map that the splash coaster should be right over there.
5: Right. Hey, all I see is a bunch of ladders and scaffolds and stuff.
6: Excuse me, we're looking for the splash coaster.
3: Oh, well, that's being repaired right now.
5: What?
6: And how long before it opens?
3: Oh, not long. Probably be ready for the opening, like, next year.
5: Next year?
6: Okay, well, thanks. You want to go ride on the bumper cars? Drive the boats around the pond.
5: I don't even want to be here. We paid all that money to get in, and then the best ride, the whole reason I wanted to come, it's gone.
6: It's disappointing, isn't it? I know.
5: Oh, I thought this trip was going to be so much fun.
6: Well.
5: But the hotel was bad, and it was hot in the car, and it was boring. Nothing personal.
6: I know, Liz.
5: And now this. What am I going to tell Lucille and the others? That I came to Wizard World and I turned around because there was nothing to do?
6: You know, I've been thinking about all the bad things that have happened to us.
5: Yeah. And,
6: well, problems are just about everywhere. At school, at home, with your friends.
5: Sometimes my friends are the problem.
6: Well, if you can learn an important lesson, it'll help a lot.
5: What lesson?
6: With each problem you face, God gives you an opportunity.
5: Huh?
6: Every time you run into something that makes you upset or angry or disappointed.
5: Like the hotel with no TV?
6: Right. But remember the games I brought?
5: Yeah. Mm. I really smoked you in Parcheesi.
6: Oh, you sure did. Even though you didn't really want to play.
5: Oh.
6: We had a lot of fun with those games.
5: Yeah.
6: And then we were on the road and you had trouble with your music playing.
5: Yeah, that was really frustrating.
6: Oh, I'll bet. But when we were listening to the radio and I heard that old song that came on...
5: Oh, yeah, I remember. Mm-hmm. Route 32. It reminded you of something.
6: Yes. It was actually the day I asked God to forgive me for all the bad things I'd done. Your problem with the music player gave us an opportunity to talk about something on the radio.
5: Except we didn't really talk about it, did we?
6: No, we didn't.
5: Oh, I'm sorry, Dad. Hey, do you think we can still talk about that song?
6: Sure.
5: Oh, good.
6: But not without a corn dog and a waffle cone. Come on.
5: All right.

0: Liz and his dad stayed the rest of the day at Lizard World, then spent the night in another hotel. The next day, they were up early again because Mr. Lacerda needed to get to a meeting in the desert. As they drove, Liz's dad made an exciting promise.
1: Do you mean it? Can we really go?
2: Well, it's right on Route 32, and it's not far from my meeting.
1: Oh, Dad!
2: If we drive hard enough after

0: A little won't hurt.
1: All right. Oh, Dad! Dad! You are not gonna believe this!
2: What? Liz? Oh, come on, we need to go.
1: But, Dad!
0: You got a fine boy here, sir.
2: Hello?
0: Name's Hank.
2: Nice to meet you.
1: Yeah, Dad, he's paying for my meal.
2: Oh,
1: Dad.
2: You don't have to do that.
0: No, my pleasure. Least I can do with the troubles you're having.
3: Mr. Wheelwright and I were keeping an eye on your little guy for you.
2: I appreciate that. Liz, the car's going to take a lot more work than I thought.
1: Oh.
2: We have to find a place to stay for tonight.
1: Oh, Dad, so you're not going to make your meeting?
2: No, I got to call and tell them I won't be there. So if you're finished, we...
1: Almost. Let me take just one more bite of ice cream.
2: Wait a minute. Did you say Wheelwright?
3: Well, yes, I did.
1: Yeah.
2: And did you say Hank?
0: I think that's what I said.
1: Yeah, can you believe it, Dad? The real Hank Wheelwright is eating my ketchup on his cheeseburger.
0: I was just telling your son here the story of that song, Route 32.
1: Yeah, Dad, Mr. Wheelwright is a Christian now. He had a lot of problems, too, but just like you told me, they were just possibilities to God.
2: Hank Wheelwright?
1: Yeah.
0: I work right down there, finding people who are just as lost as I used to be, who need a little help. And sometimes a ride.
1: Huh?
0: Wait, people late for meetings.
2: Mr. Wheelwright, I couldn't, really.
0: I got an old truck that gets pretty good mileage. But you have to promise to bring it back when you're done with that all-fired important meeting.
2: Wow. Well, I guess if it's okay. I mean, I don't want to impose.
0: You bring Liz back here on your way through.
1: Yeah.
0: We'll make sure your car's running. I want to prove to Liz these fingers can still pick an old guitar, not just squeeze a ketchup bottle.
1: Cool. Now, see, Dad, you were right.
2: I guess so.
1: When you find a problem, it's just an opportunity in disguise.

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1: Shh, listen.
0: That's all the time we've got for today's Listen Friends.
1: Do you hear that?
0: Don't miss any of our shows.
1: It's fun.
0: Remember, we need to hear from you.
1: Oh, that makes me feel better.
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2: I can't believe it.
0: Remember, you can get all the KC stuff there.
1: How to get what?
0: Download stories, work through the Bible study, and get closer to God.
3: That was just what I needed.
0: And become one of God's children.
1: Do you hear that?
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1: Come on, don't you want to know what's going on?
0: Kidscorner.net. 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
3: Hi, this is Chris. Welcome to Adventures in Odyssey.
4: Oh, hi there. Welcome to Odyssey. I'm John Avery Whittaker, but most folks around here call me Whit. Why don't you get the whole family together and join us for another exciting Adventure in Odyssey?
5: Get out of that trash, Alex.
6: Yeah, find something else to do.
7: There is nothing else to do.
6: Go on outside and play horseshoes.
5: Well, I got some prunes in the cabinet if you want any.
7: Oh, I'm hungry. What is this?
6: Now we got 14 gallons of this stuff sitting out in the shed.
7: That's awesome, Grandpa.
6: Yeah, she goes for that romantic nonsense.

0: These are the final memoirs of Alex T. Jefferson. I had a good life. It was short, but full. I only wish it didn't have to end this way. I'm simply not strong enough to survive a week at Grandpa's house. My parents went on a second honeymoon and left me here. I begged my mom to let me go to my nice grandma's house, but my nice grandma was off touring quilt factories in New Brunswick. So here I am, alone in the same house with Grandma and Grandpa for a full week. And the only thing I have going for me is my video game. I'm simply not going to make it.
1: Listen here, Ben.
0: My name's Alex, Grandpa, and Ben's my cousin.
1: Oh, whatever. I got 14 grandchildren. I don't have time to remember all their names. Well, Grandma wants to know if you've washed your feet yet today.
0: Why?
1: Well, because... Wait a minute. Are you playing that game again?
0: Yes.
1: I've never seen one person waste so much time as you have staring at those blinking lights. In fact, give me that thing.
0: What?
1: You can have it back at the end of the week.
0: End of the week?
1: Yeah, find something else to do.
0: But there is nothing else to do.
1: I put that horseshoe pit in the backyard for you, ungrateful kids.
0: But there's only one horseshoe, and the stakes are like 100 feet apart. I can't throw it that far.
1: Oh, quit complaining. Now go stomp some tomatoes with your grandma.
0: What?
1: Grandma makes her own ketchup now. Stomps on the tomatoes herself. It's hard work.
0: With her feet?
1: What else would you stomp tomatoes with?
0: Ooh.
1: Now get going.
0: The end is coming sooner than I thought.
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0: After I washed all the tomato seeds from between my toes, I was faced with 8 more hours of daylight to kill. I made a mental list of all the things I could do to use up time. I thought about watching TV, but they only got one station, and it was in Spanish. Plus, there was a crack down the middle of the screen that Grandpa fixed with a piece of duct tape. I had no other options. I had to get my video game back. Hi, Grandma.
3: Well, are you doing okay, Alex?
0: Yeah, fine.
3: Are you hungry?
0: No.
3: Well, I got some prunes in the cabinet if you want any.
0: No, thanks.
3: Did you need something?
0: No, I just thought I'd come in and talk to you.
3: Well, that's fine as long as you don't get in my way. I'm making dinner.
0: You need any help?
3: No.
0: It smells great. What is it?
3: Don't be so nosy.
0: Oh, okay. I like this picture. Where is this?
3: Alaska.
0: You've got a lot of pictures of Alaska. Have you ever been there?
3: No.
0: Why not?
3: Don't they teach geography in your school? It's a half a continent away.
0: Well, you wouldn't have to drive.
3: Well, I'd like to see you try to push Grandpa down a jetway.
0: You guys ought to go once. It looks beautiful.
3: Yes, I reckon it is.
0: Hey, Grandma.
3: Mm-hmm?
0: Do you think you could talk to Grandpa about giving me back my video game?
3: It's been 7 years since I talked Grandpa into anything. You're on your own.
0: How am I supposed to do that?
3: Well, try being nice to him.
0: What?
3: Be pleasant. Get him in a good mood.
0: Good mood? Grandpa?
3: Well, now, he has been known to change his mind on occasion. In fact, just last summer, he switched brands of duct tape. I nearly fainted.
0: Okay. I guess I could give it a shot. Get him in a good mood? I might as well be trying to change the direction of a charging elephant. But I had no other choice.
1: Steve, we're eating in here.
0: I'm Alex. Why are we eating?
3: It's dinner time.
0: At 3:45?
1: Of course. Better for the digestion. You got a problem with that?
0: No. No, this is great. But will this be the last meal of the day?
3: How many meals do you think we have?
1: You better be hungry. This has got to last you till breakfast.
0: Oh, I'm hungry. I'm so hungry. I could eat... What is this?
1: You better sit down. Let us pray. Lord, we thank thee for the bountiful gifts for the spirit of grace which has bestowed us all. Amen.
3: Amen.
0: Oh, I see you've been so nice as to put ketchup on all my food already.
1: No, we got 14 gallons of this stuff sitting out in the shed. We gotta use it sometime.
3: We planted too many tomatoes last spring. We just can't let them go to waste.
1: Right.
0: This all tastes really good, Grandma.
1: Tastes like soap.
3: It's the same recipe I always use.
1: That's a problem. You get all your recipes from Adhesives Digest.
3: Oh, you wouldn't know a good meal if it rose up and slapped you in the face.
1: You even rinse these pots after you're done soaping them down?
0: So, how was your day, Grandpa?
1: Lousy. Somebody got into my corn last night. You know, I think it might have been that Wilson boy. I may have to set a trap for him.
0: Maybe we could go somewhere after dinner.
1: To where?
0: I don't know, somewhere fun.
3: We could go to the hospital.
0: The hospital?
1: Good idea. We could have our stomachs pumped.
3: We could visit George.
1: George? George is in the hospital again? What is it this time?
3: Bronchitis. Oh. He's been sick a lot lately, and if he dies, you'll be the only one left in the old gang.
1: He's not gonna die. He's just trying to get a little attention, that's all. Going to the hospital for every little hiccup. I'll die long before he will. Everyone in the gang's always known it. He'll be the last to go, not me.
0: Maybe we could all play a game.
3: You know, Shirley's in the hospital, too. Oh, poor woman. She collapsed on her front porch Monday.
1: Ugh, there's a toenail in my ketchup.
0: I've got a new joke.
3: Uncle Hank's not doing too good either.
1: Why can't you just slice the tomatoes and put them in a blender like everyone else does?
3: His brother got on them drugs, and now he's in prison for life.
1: Well, at least he's getting decent meals.
3: You hush up and eat.
1: And the cooks don't step in his food.
0: Can we please talk about something else?
1: How did you get to be so rude, boy?
0: I'm sorry,
3: I thought your mother taught you manners.
0: She did, but...
1: You learned that kind of behavior from those video games, didn't you?
0: What?
1: Mm-hmm. I heard those things get you real riled up, yeah, to where you can't even control yourself.
3: That's true. Alex, I think maybe you should just sit there quietly for the rest of the meal.
0: Okay.
3: You know, Luke's dog had another heart attack Tuesday, and they're now going to have to fit in for a pacemaker.
0: With nothing to do but sit and listen, I kept statistics on the meal. In a 1 hour, 46-minute dinner, my grandma made 23 references to death, 12 stories about dead or dying relatives, and 3 comments on the paleness of my skin and its possible relationship to tuberculosis. But, more depressing than all of that, I knew my chances of getting my video game back were slim. I had blown it. I was pleasantly surprised the next morning when the sun was up before I was. Grandpa usually got me up at about 4 in the morning to help milk the cows. Then I remembered that he had sold the cows. Grandpa decided he was getting too old to take care of them, so he let the cows go, along with the pasture. Some business wanted the land. Anyway, it was nice to get up at a decent hour. Grandpa?
1: Huh? Oh, hi there, Lloyd.
0: Alex. Lloyd's my cousin, and so are Ben, Steve, and Julie.
1: You need to go to the bathroom?
0: No, I was just... What are you doing?
1: This pipe is leaking.
0: Do you fix everything with duct tape?
1: Well, it's better than calling a plumber and letting him charge you an arm and a leg. This'll do just fine, thank you.
0: Do you think I could maybe have my video game back for just an hour?
1: Nope.
0: Please, I'm so bored.
1: Bored? Ha! You know, you're wasting your life away with that video game. Life's short enough as it is.
0: I don't think I'm wasting it any more than you are, being grumpy all the time.
1: What was that?
0: I can't even remember the last time I saw you happy.
1: You think you're pretty smart, don't you, Peter? Hmm? Think you got me figured out?
0: No.
1: You're in my way, boy. Go on outside and play horseshoes.
0: I did as I was told and played horseshoes. I threw the horseshoe, walked to the other stake, and threw it back. Walked to the other stake, threw it again. And did this for about 3 hours. I could have gone longer, but I pulled a muscle in my arm, trying to heave it 100 feet from one stake to the other. It hurt pretty bad, but Grandpa wrapped my arm in duct tape, and then it felt much, much worse.
1: Go on outside and play horseshoes.
3: I'll get it, Alex.
0: Is it my dad coming back early?
4: Afternoon, Mrs. Jefferson.
3: Mr. Herrick. Now, how many times do we have to go over this?
4: Let me have my say. I think you might change your mind this time.
3: We're not interested in selling any more of our land.
4: My boss has authorized me to make you a much better offer. Much better.
3: I don't care. How much?
4: I don't think you realize what you've got here, Mrs. Jefferson. 30 years ago, this land was nothing. Nowadays, it's prime property.
3: And you can tell that boss of yours that he doesn't need to keep sending you over here.
4: Be reasonable now. Look at this house. Look at the brick down there. The foundation's being held together with duct tape.
3: And it's holding just fine, thank you.
4: I'm going to write down a number here.
3: Don't waste your paper.
4: Take it and discuss the offer with your husband.
3: I don't want it. I'll take it. Give me that, Alex. Mr. Herrick, I wish you'd just give up on this nonsense. Goodbye.
5: You have my phone number.
6: They want to buy your house?
3: Yes, some real estate developer. They already bought our cow pasture. But we're not giving them any more.
6: Can I see what he wrote down?
3: It's not important. This paper is going into the trash right where it belongs.
6: Wait! If you're not selling, why can't I see the number?
3: Get out of that trash, Alex.
6: What difference does it make? $350,000?
3: The number doesn't matter.
6: But $350,000! What does Grandpa say about this?
3: Grandpa doesn't know a thing.
6: Why not?
3: Because Grandpa hasn't answered the door or a phone in 15 years, that's why.
6: Do you realize what you could do with that money?
3: It's a closed issue, Alex. Not another word about it.
6: I was stunned. My grandparents were sitting on a gold mine. I mean, here they were in this old broken-down house when they could be happy in a new house that didn't fall apart. Grandma could go to Alaska, and they didn't have to be miserable anymore. What a waste. I wouldn't let Grandma brush this off so easily. Look at this picture, Grandma. You could be right here, right on top of that frozen waterfall in Alaska.
3: No more, Alex. Hello?
7: Hi,
3: Marge. What's wrong? Oh. Oh, dear. No, he's out back. I'll tell him. Is Harriet okay? I'll make a casserole. All right. Thanks for calling. I'll talk to you later. Alex, go get your grandfather.

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1: What's this about? I was in the middle of something.
2: George died. Came down with pneumonia. Marge said he died in his sleep.
1: Huh. I reckon that suits him. Dying in his sleep. Sleeping was the best talent he had. I'm gonna take a walk. I'll be right back.
2: All right. But don't go too far. You know how your ankles swell.
1: Uh-huh.
3: Do you have an umbrella?
2: Over in the closet, Ellie.
3: It looks like it might rain. I should go with him.
2: Yeah, all right.
3: I followed him into the yard. He walked to the shed and got his shovel, then headed out into the woods. What was he doing? I stayed far behind him, ducking behind trees. After about a half a mile, he stopped and started to dig a hole. A few minutes later, his shovel hit something hard. He knelt down and pulled out a metal box. As he started to open it, I moved forward to the next tree to get a better look. And I got too close.
1: Who's there? Max? I see you behind that tree. Who is that?
3: Alex.
1: What are you doing following me out here?
3: I was just curious.
1: This is no business of yours.
3: I know. I'm sorry.
1: Nosy kid.
3: What's in the box?
1: Don't you worry about it.
3: Does it have something to do with your friend?
1: Why don't you just go back to the house?
3: What is that? A baseball glove?
1: You're not gonna get off my case till I spill it, are you?
3: It just looks kinda cool.
1: Now you're as bad as your grandmother. You gotta know everything. Okay, fine.
3: So, what is all this stuff?
1: Well, back in high school, I had a group of friends. There were four of us. And we were like brothers. When we graduated, some of us went to college off to other states.
3: You went to college?
1: No, I stayed here. Worked on my father's farm. But on our last night together, we got a bunch of our stuff and put it in a box. Buried it. We vowed that one day we would all come back here together and dig it up.
3: But they're all dead, right? Everyone but you.
1: Yeah. Nobody really made it back at the same time. George moved back, but he was always sick. We never got around to coming out here.
3: So, what about the baseball glove?
1: That was George's. He always dreamed of becoming the next Joe DiMaggio. The rest of us knew he couldn't stand a chance of even making the minors. But he tried. Couldn't hit a curveball to save his life. Then he blew out his knee and went into pharmaceuticals.
3: Wow.
1: Now this here's one of Charlie's inventions. It's a time-saving device. I think it was supposed to cut all five toenails at once.
3: Cool. Did it work?
1: Not even close. Three-toed Charlie, we used to call him. He wanted to make a living as an inventor. Never quite got anything to work right.
3: What's this?
1: That is mine. My dad gave me those pruning shears when I was 8. That was the day I became a farmer. I've done nothing else since. Maybe I need a change of career, move somewhere else, find out what I want to be when I grow up.
3: You know, you could do that.
1: What?
3: Move.
1: What do you mean?
3: You could probably make a lot of money if you, you know, sold your house or something. You could get a new house that's not falling apart, and Grandma could go to Alaska.
1: I don't need to sell the house to go to Alaska.
3: Why not?
1: Oh, I got tired of your grandma looking in those travel magazines and sighing out loud every time she saw pictures of mooses and Eskimos. So I finally went and bought her a trip.
3: You're going to Alaska?
1: For our anniversary. Don't you dare say a word.
3: I won't. When are you going to tell her?
1: Next month, probably. We're going to the place where I asked her to marry me, down by the gravel pit there. And I'm going to get down on my knee like I'm about to propose again, and then I'll pull out the tickets instead of the ring.
3: That's awesome, Grandpa. Yeah.
1: Yeah, she goes for that romantic nonsense. It'll get her off my back for a little while, at least. I do one nice thing, and I'm good for about 6 months. This one ought to be good for at least a year. Yep.
3: You could probably do a lot better than the year.
1: How?
3: Well, you could buy her a whole new house, a better one.
1: How do you figure?
3: I think you'd make a lot of money if you sell your land. A lot more than you think.
1: Wait a minute. Has that real estate guy been back again?
3: Well, yeah, he came by today.
1: Is he making offers on the house now?
3: The whole property.
1: Your grandma knows about this?
3: Well...
1: How much did he offer?
3: $350,000.
1: $350,000? We get an offer like that on the house and she didn't even discuss it with me?
3: I guess she had her reasons.
1: Well, I'll tell you what, son. I think we need to go have a talk with your grandma.
3: Oh, boy.

0: Johnny here tells me we've got an offer on the house. Why are you keeping it a secret?
1: You didn't need to know.
0: Since when do you make financial decisions without me?
1: I didn't want you selling this place on a whim and regretting it later.
0: It's not a whim. It's $350,000.
1: And it's not worth it.
0: Not worth it? Do you know what we could do with that money?
1: What?
0: We could buy a house twice as big and 10 times nicer.
1: I don't need a house.
0: Well, maybe I do. Did you ever think of me in this whole process?
1: Yes.
0: Then why didn't you tell me?
1: Because this is your home. You've lived here all your life. You've nursed this land every year for 6 decades. You can't leave it. I wouldn't want you to. It was a mistake to sell the cows. Every day I watch you wake up at 4 o'clock in the morning and wander around, nothing to do, like you're lost in your own house.
0: Well, the only thing
1: you've got left is this house and the duct tape that holds it together. I can't take that away from you. You'd be 2 steps away from the nursing home. Now, I know you think you were getting too old to have those cows, but when we bought those cows...
0: Are you crazy? I didn't sell off those cows because I was getting too old. I sold them to get you your trip to Alaska.
1: What?
0: Now look what you did. You made me go and tell. Here I had all this romantic nonsense planned and you just had to go on blabbing.
1: Oh, now what? We are going to Alaska?
0: Yeah, I figured you ought to do it while you still have half a mind to appreciate it.
1: I'm sorry.
0: That's all right. And by the way, this little unselfish act you've been putting on for the last 40 years, you know I'm not buying it, don't you?
1: I never could fool you, could I?
0: You just let me know if they raise the offer to $1 million.
1: Understood.
0: When's dinner?
1: Be ready in 10 minutes.
0: Mm-hmm. It's already 4 o'clock. You trying to starve me, woman?
1: No, I'll get you some prunes, tide you over.
2: These are no longer my last memoirs, because I think I'm going to live until my parents get here, even though it doesn't look like I'm ever going to get my video game back. Somehow, my grandparents aren't as annoying as they were before.
0: What'd you put in this soup, charcoal briquettes?
1: I'll just eat it.
0: Wait a minute. I know what this is. You put that medicine in here.
1: Look, you need to take it, like the doctor said.
0: I don't need any quack oil. I'm doing fine.
1: Oh, come off it. You almost sneezed your head off this morning.
2: Grandma.
1: And if you don't start taking care of yourself, you're going to be joining George. I'll tell you that much.
2: Grandma!
1: What is it, Alex?
2: Can you pass the ketchup, please?
1: Well, I sure can. At least somebody appreciates my cooking.
0: I don't mind your cooking. It's when you try to immunize me at the same time.
1: Fine, eat the rolls. There are no antibiotics in the rolls.
2: I don't know why, but my grandparents seem different to me now. Maybe because 6 hours of horseshoes with only one horseshoe messes with your mind, and afterward you can tolerate anybody and anything. Or maybe it's just because I understand them a bit better now.
0: I am not eating this.
2: I'm pretty sure it's that second one.
1: Well, then you just go right ahead and starve. Oh, no, better yet, you make your own meal.
0: I might just do that.
1: Oh, well, I'd like to see you try and find the pan. Well,
3: we all have people in our lives who can be difficult to get along with. And sometimes the best way to deal with them is to try to understand them and accept them for who they are. 1 Peter 2, verse 17 says, to honor all people, and that is because all people are created in the image of God. Alex may also think about another verse in Leviticus 19, verse 32. You shall rise before the gray-headed and honor the presence of an old man and fear your God. God asks us to respect adults, even if we may not like the way they act sometimes. There are lots of things we can learn from our grandparents if we take the time to get to know them and ask good questions. Next time you visit older relatives, a great thing to do will be to take along a list of questions you could ask them about their childhood, their families, about events and history they've witnessed. Wouldn't that be fun? Adventures and Odyssey is a presentation of Focus on the Family. 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Our production engineer was Jonathan Crow. Our executive producer is Paul McCusker. And I'm Chris, hoping you'll join us again next time for more Adventures in Odyssey.
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5: 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We hope to see you there.

0: The Bible says all we like sheep have gone astray. We have turned everyone to his own way.
1: Franklin Graham reminding us that we are all lost. But he also points out we have a good shepherd.
0: The Bible says, for the Son of Man is coming to seek and to save that which is lost. Are you lost tonight? Well, Jesus Christ came to seek you and to save you. That's why he came to this earth, for you. Will you call upon the name of the Lord Jesus Christ tonight? Will you trust him as your Lord and Savior? The Bible says the Lord is long-suffering toward us, not willing that any should perish, but that all should come to repentance. God doesn't want you to perish.
1: Come to Jesus Christ through faith, and you will be saved forever.
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6: Hello there. I'm Mark Yellen-Brown, and you're listening to another episode of Honest to God. Today's show is entitled Matthew, the Tax Collector. The Roman guard next to me spoke no Hebrew or Aramaic, so we usually conversed in Koine Greek, marketplace Greek. He resented having to stand for hours next to my booth, not so much protecting me, but the money collected. Without him, I would have been lynched by angry taxpayers. The booth was just some wooden poles clothed in a tattered red cloth cover. I was happy to hide as much of myself as I was able. I was Galilean, son of Alphaeus, but I had been shunned by my family and the people in my village when it had been revealed what profession I had taken up. The queue of people meandered almost out of sight, and every step created dust from the dry ground. It was a hot Monday morning. As each face appeared before me, filled with impotent rage and anger, I tried to remain distant and businesslike. "You traitorous dog! You scum of the earth! How could you betray your own people?" An old man tried to reach in and pull me out of the booth. Maximus, my guard, hit him over the head with the bottom of his spear. The man fell down like a heavy sack dropped. The crowd suddenly got angry. I quickly stepped out and began trying to calm them down. "Please, please stop this. It's pointless. Taxes have to be paid. You know me, and you may hate me, but at least I don't cheat you. I only take what the government asks you to pay. Come on, you know that. Traitor! Scumbag!" Suddenly a young woman shouted above the tumult. "Come on now, you know Matthew speaks the truth. I don't know why he would stoop so low as to be a tax collector, but it could be worse. What about Zacchaeus, the head tax collector near Jericho? He's a cheat and a thief." The crowd began to calm down a bit, and some sort of order was restored. I was shunned by my people and hated by the Romans, probably for the same reasons. Why would I choose such a hated job? I grew up in a poor family in Galilee. It was a tight-knit community, the synagogue being the centre of our village life. As a child, I had grown up loving my religion. My father was a devout man. My mother had died whilst I was very young. I had no brothers and sisters, but my father loved me and cared for me. Everything changed when I grew old enough to see and experience the religious hypocrisy of the religious leaders, the Pharisees and Sadducees. They would take the best seats in the synagogue, flaunt their exalted position at every opportunity, and look down upon normal folk who loved and trusted God, but were not as learned. They would advertise any good deed they had done, yet I knew many of them were liars and immoral. My heart longed for the things of God, but it was eventually broken by their hypocrisy, and I grew cynical. I worked with my father in our small holding, but he knew my heart wasn't in it. And one day I told him that I needed to leave and find out what I was really supposed to be doing with my life. And he loved me too much to convince me to stay. He knew how desperately unhappy I was. He also understood at a deeper level than me that I was on a spiritual journey. I was trying to find the true face of God, not the perverted image that those corrupt religious leaders who strained at gnats and swallowed religious camels whole were showing us. So I went to Jerusalem, where I spent the money my father had given me on fast living to dull the ache in my soul. Finally, penniless, hungry and lost, I was picked up by an old man, a tax collector, who for my help as a servant and a general dog's body, said he would feed, clothe me, and put me up in his apartment near the temple, and I was happy to accept his offer. Zebulon was half Egyptian, but considered himself a Hebrew. He trusted no one, and I never trusted anything he said. He was using me, but I didn't care. I was being fed and had a place to lay my head. I also was interested in the way he did business. He collected more than was asked, not a lot, a half a shekel here, a denarii there. He knew that enough people passed through paying taxes, that skimming off the top wouldn't get him caught. He was greedy, but far from stupid. He had a nest egg that was growing, but he was also a miser, a terrible miser, and had no desire to spend any of his ill-gotten gains, so I wasn't getting fat. As time went on, I began to grow fond of my crooked boss, and he appreciated me more and more. I began to realise in wonder that I was actually honest and that he could trust me. He showed me how to calculate the taxes and how to use the balances, but he gave up trying to teach me how to cheat on the balances. His attitude to the hatred of the people was almost comical, yet it strangely worked in deflecting the constant abuse. The more angry and bitter the person paying the taxes became, the sweeter he would become. He would agree about the terrible imposition. He too would spout curses, in whispers of course, over the Roman oppressors, and almost give the impression that he was just a helpless tool of the corrupt Roman invaders. But I didn't have the seared conscience to be so deceptively hypocritical. I worked for him for 3 years, and then it all changed when one fateful stormy night, while I was on my way back from the tavern, I found him dead in the apartment we shared. He'd been robbed and murdered. I was devastated and surprised at the depth of my grief. I didn't realise how much I began to love the old man. I inherited the tax collecting role from Zebulon. A Roman guard came the next day, as usual, to escort us to the allotted village for collecting taxes. When I had informed him of my master's death, he just shrugged and asked me if I was willing to take over his role. I was heartbroken and numb and agreed, simply because I didn't know what else to do. Zebulon was laid out on a slab somewhere in the city, and it was as if he'd never existed. When Jesus found me, I'd been collecting taxes for around 8 months. I'd been transferred to the north, to Judea. But then I'd heard about the carpenter turned preacher from Nazareth. I'd heard about the miracles, the healings, and the demonic deliverances. People who came to my booth to pay their taxes would be talking to each other in the queue about him. I'd try to get information, but no one spoke to tax collectors, unless only to curse. It was a Thursday, late in the day, and Maximus was rolling up my booth while I was attaching the money-filled leather bags to my mule. The people had gone, and I thought we were alone. I looked up from my task at the sound of voices, and I could see a small group of men approaching. One of the men began to take the lead and strode up to me. He was tall, with long, thick brown hair, and a thick but trim beard. He had soft brown eyes and spoke. "Matthew, it's time. Follow me." I stood up straight and looked into his eyes. I knew it was Jesus. I just did. And suddenly a tidal wave of grief overcame me, followed by healing joy. This was all in the space of seconds, so naturally I was overwhelmed. Wiping away the tears, I said to him, "Leave this all behind, everything, now." By then his followers had caught up with him. I recognised Peter the fisherman and his brother Andrew, and Judas, of course. They immediately began berating Jesus for his choice of a tax collector as a follower, even a disciple. Jesus laughed, and then laughed louder, holding his hips. By now, Maximus had joined us to see what all the fuss was about. Then Jesus put his arm around the shoulder of my very confused Roman protector. I took him aside to explain, I don't know what. However, when they returned, Maximus led my mule away and tied it to his own horse, looked back at me and waved, almost a warm goodbye. That in itself was a miracle. Matthew is not just a tax collector. Matthew loves my father, and Matthew will be one of my greatest witnesses. Welcome him, bless him, and love him. The disciples looked at Jesus and back to me. They knew enough now of their master's unpredictability, and lucky for me, they trusted him. And so began a new and glorious chapter in my life. But you may wonder why I was so easily able to drop everything. Simple. I was blind and now I could see. I recognised in Jesus, as his eyes stared into mine, the love of God, even the life of God. And the grace, the incredible grace of the whole situation was that he had chosen me, a tax collector, one of the most hated people in the whole of Israel. Many years later, the Holy Spirit encouraged me to write down the things I'd witnessed, the things I'd seen, and write about his teachings, our betrayal, the crucifixion and his glorious resurrection, and after Pentecost, the pouring out of the Holy Spirit, as prophesied by the prophet Joel. And then years after, the dispersion and the gospel spreading like a glorious, grace-filled holy plague, I began to write about the good news that our Jesus came to bring. My gospel, my good news, was of Jesus as the Lion of Judah, Jesus the promised Messiah, I'd seen Peter's witness, written by Mark with the help of Jesus' mother Mary, but I knew that I would include more of his teaching, and I felt compelled to share Jesus as the promised hope of Israel, and the connection with the Torah, our sacred writings, and how Jesus the Christ was in every scroll. I wrote about the prophecies of the end times. I wrote about his birth, stories he had told himself, and stories from those who too had followed him, all eyewitnesses of his glory. My own story as one of trials always turned into gold. When I first met love personified, when I first met Jesus, I realised that my own personal understanding at the earliest times of my youth had been correct. Somehow, I'd always known that God was good, and meeting Jesus in the flesh had confirmed that belief.

0: detail. In the first 3 days, God set a chaotic, formless space in order when he divided the land and the sea and the day and the night. Then in the next 3 days, God filled the emptiness with plants and animals. Finally, humanity was given the task of looking after it all. Yet now we see that our world is facing a crisis. We've polluted it, filled it with rubbish, and exploited its riches for our greed. Tragically, we haven't done our job very well. Even though creation isn't divine, it is sacred. Scripture shows us that it's like a temple where God's presence dwells. In biblical terms, it's good and very good. Let's take our job seriously. Simple things like recycling, composting, and not wasting food fulfills our roles as stewards of God's creation. Let's be people who recognize God's beauty in the earth and care for it wherever we are.
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0: Welcome to Everyday Moments with Joyce Meyer. Have you ever known someone that did something so horrific that your judgment indicator kicked in and you said, I'll never do that? Well, here's Joyce with a word of caution about a boastful attitude.
1: Now, there's some great scriptures in the Bible about the dangers of judging other people. You know, for example, one scripture I'm thinking of says, be careful when you think you stand, lest you fall. I think a lot of times we think that we're stronger than we really are. And many times God has to show us our

0: weakness, just to help us have a right attitude toward other people that are going through struggles. How many times do we say, well, I would never do that? Or if I were you, I wouldn't do that. Or I can't believe you did that. But the truth of the matter is, if you're not in that person's situation, if you've never been tempted the way they're tempted, or tested the way they're tested, or even raised the way they were raised, you don't really know what you would do. We need to pray for people and understand, but for the grace of God, there go I. I want to encourage you, don't have a boastful, haughty, presumptuous attitude. And if I were you, I would be careful. Don't ever say, I would never do that, but say, God, I pray for them that you would be merciful in Jesus' name.
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2: Hello there, this is Mark Yellen-Brown and welcome to another serving of Feasting on Jesus. This is my 10th show and I feel like I've just got going. I'm really wanting to draw people closer to the heart of Jesus. Anyway, today's show is based on this phrase, God wants you well. To start the show off, here's Amy Renee with I Want to Know You.

That was Amy Renee with I Want to Know You. God wants you well. When? Always. Here are some scriptures that reveal the deity of Jesus. Hebrews 1:3. The sun is the radiance of God's glory and the exact representation of his being, sustaining all things by his powerful word. After he had provided purification for sins, he sat down at the right hand of the majesty in heaven. And again in John 1:1-14, in the beginning was the Word, and the Word was with God, and the Word was God. The Word became flesh and made his dwelling among us. We have seen his glory, the glory of the one and only Son who came from the Father, full of grace and truth. And in John 14:9, Jesus said to him, have I been with you all this time and still you do not know me, Philip? He who has seen me has seen the Father. How can you say, show us the Father? Here are some more scriptures that reveal the ministry that Jesus came to carry out. Acts 10:38. How God anointed Jesus of Nazareth with the Holy Ghost and with power, who went about doing good and healing all that were oppressed of the devil, for God was with him. And in John 10:10, the thief comes not but for to steal and to kill and to destroy. I am come that they may have life, and they might have it more abundantly. And here are some amazing scriptures where Jesus is seen healing all who came to him. Matthew 12:15. Aware of this, Jesus withdrew from that place. A large crowd followed him, and he healed all who were ill. And again in Matthew 15:30, great crowds came to him, bringing the lame, the blind, the crippled, the mute, and many others, and laid them at his feet, and he healed them. And in Luke 6:19, and the people all tried to touch him, because power was coming from him, and healing them all.

That was Jonathan and Melissa Helser with First Love. Before the song, I read you a bunch of great scriptures. I just wanted to dive into the truth of what the Word says about God's heart for us in terms of wanting us well. Jesus said to Philip that if he'd seen him, he'd seen the Father. In the book of Hebrews, the Son is described as the exact representation of the Father. John 5:19 says, Jesus gave him this answer, "Very truly I tell you, the Son can do nothing by himself. He can do only what he sees his Father doing, because whatever the Father does, the Son also does." Father God, through Jesus, showed his healing intent. Jesus didn't put sickness on anyone to teach them a lesson. It was his will to heal everyone who came to him. Luke 5:12 and 13. When he saw Jesus, he fell with his face to the ground and begged him, "Lord, if you are willing, you can make me clean." Jesus reached out his hand and touched the man. "I am willing," he said. "Be clean," and immediately the leprosy left him. I am willing. In my experience of church and what we expect from God, when it comes to healing, we believe, or most Christians believe that these days, that God can heal. But we don't believe that it's his will to always heal, because of the simple fact that when prayed for, not everyone is healed, which is a very obvious statement. So how can I be certain when I say God wants you well?

That was Rivers and Robots with Wait For You. If we believed it was God's will for us to always be healed, we'd have more confidence, expectation, and a stronger desire to pray for the sick. I want to first propose something to you that might help you understand how you can have confidence in God's desire to heal everyone, and that it isn't God that is stopping anyone getting healed. Healing is part of the atonement. When Jesus died on that cross, he didn't just become sin for us. He didn't just obtain forgiveness of sins, past, present, and future sins. 1 Peter 2:24 says, "Who his own self bore our sins in his body on the tree, that we, having died to sins, might live to righteousness. By his stripes you were healed." When Jesus was scourged, those are the stripes that healed us. Isaiah 53:4 says, "Surely he took up our pain and bore our suffering, yet we considered him punished by God, stricken by him and afflicted." This well-known prophecy of Christ as the suffering servant has so often been mistranslated in order to deny that God has provided healing, physical healing, in the atonement. The healing that is inferred by the naysayers is spiritual and emotional only. However, Matthew 8:17 beautifully proves that it concerns physical healing. It says that it might be fulfilled which was spoken through Isaiah the prophet, saying, "He took our infirmities and bore our diseases." More biblical proof can be found in Deuteronomy 28, where sickness is defined as a curse. Many of the curses pronounced by God as a result of disobedience to his laws consist of sicknesses. But under the new covenant, which as it says in Hebrews 8, has better promises than the old covenant, Hebrews 8:6 says, "But in fact, the ministry Jesus has received is as superior to theirs, as the covenant which he is mediator is superior to the old one, since the new covenant is established on better promises. So now we are no longer under the curse of the law. Jesus became a curse for us, as it says in Galatians 3:13. Christ redeemed us from the curse of the law, having become a curse for us, for it is written, 'Cursed is everyone who hangs on a tree.'" The curse of sickness has been atoned for by the sacrifice of Jesus.

That was Stephanie Gretzinger with Save Me. God wants you well. Why wouldn't he? He's provided healing for all our sicknesses. This healing is found in the spirit, and through faith as a bridge can cross into our soul, mental and emotional realm, and into our body. As we renew our minds through feeding on the truth of our spiritual identity, we are transformed. In Romans 12:2 it says, "Do not conform to the pattern of this world, but be transformed by the renewing of your mind. Then you'll be able to test and approve what God's will is, his good, pleasing and perfect will." When Jesus commissioned his disciples, he didn't tell them to pray for the sick. I know, weird, isn't it? We are now his disciples and we pray for the sick. What did he say then? In Mark 16, 18b, he says, "They will place their hands on sick people and they will get well." Oh, and earlier he sent out the 12. In Matthew 10, 7 and 8, he says, "As you go, proclaim this message. The kingdom of heaven has come near. Heal the sick, raise the dead, cleanse those who have leprosy, drive out demons. Freely you have received, freely give." Did you notice he didn't ask them to pray? He commanded them to heal. Also, he told them to declare that the kingdom has come near or was at hand. Healing is a sign that the kingdom of God has come crashing in.

That was Hillsong Worship with Sinking Deep. Jesus gave them his authority to heal the sick. We have something much better. In Galatians 2:20, my old favourite scripture, which I quote nearly every week, it says, I am crucified with Christ, nevertheless I live, yet not I, but Christ lives in me. And the life which I now live in the flesh, I live by the faith of the Son of God, who loved me and gave himself for me. We are born again by the Spirit of God. We have Jesus and the Father by the Holy Spirit dwelling in our hearts. In John 17:23 it says, I in them and you in me, so that they may be brought to complete unity. Then the world will know that you sent me and have loved them, even as you have loved me. So we can heal the sick. We have the power and authority, and Jesus is our model. He came as a man to live the perfect, sinless life, so that he would be the lamb without blemish, the perfect sacrifice. He emptied himself of his Godhead. In identity, he was always God, but in his ministry capacity, he was completely man and walked as we now can walk in the Spirit. Philippians 2:6-8 says, who being in very nature God, did not consider equality with God something to be used to his own advantage. Rather, he made himself nothing by taking the very nature of a servant, being made in human likeness, and being found in appearance as a man, he humbled himself by becoming obedient to death, even death on a cross. In Mark 11, Jesus showed us how we approach healing. Mark 11:23-24. Truly, I tell you, if anyone says to this mountain, go, throw yourself into the sea, and does not doubt in their heart, but believes that what they say will happen, it will be done for them. Therefore, I tell you, whatever you ask for in prayer, believe that you have received it, and it will be yours. Speak to your mountain of sickness. Believe that you'll have what you've spoken. Don't talk to God about your problem. Talk to your problem about God and what he's done for you. So, for example, I speak to you pain right now in the name of Jesus, and I command you to leave now every pain and every cause of that pain. You've prayed. Believe God has heard and answered. And don't give up if healing doesn't immediately manifest. Just thank God that you are healed. Thank God that healing is yours. You're not faking it till it happens. You're calling it out from the spiritual into the physical. The peace can come now because you believe that God has answered your prayer.

That was Lucy Grimble with Rocks. I hope I've put a new wrinkle in your brain on the subject of healing. I hope that you can see in God's word that God has provided healing in the atonement. And under the new covenant, we're able to walk as Jesus did and do the things he did. How outrageous. In John 14:12, as it says, "Very truly I tell you, whoever believes in me will do the works I have been doing, and they will do even greater things than these, because I am going to the Father." See, it's in the Bible. Faith comes by love. That's in the Bible too. Galatians 5:6b. The only thing that counts is faith expressing itself through love. As we understand the true nature of God, which is love, we have confidence, boldness to enter into his presence. Hebrews 4:16. Let us then approach God's throne of grace with confidence so that we may receive mercy and find grace to help us in our time of need. And in Hebrews 10:19 it says, "Therefore, brothers and sisters, since we have confidence to enter the most holy place by the blood of Jesus." And as we grow in the knowledge of God, that in itself will empower us to walk as he did. Because as it says in 1 John 4:17, as he is, so are we in this world. That knowledge is worth having. Actually, it's mind-blowingly, life-alteringly incredible. Listen to this from 1 Peter 1:3-4. "Seeing that his divine power has granted to us all things that pertain to life and godliness through the knowledge of him who called us by his own glory and virtue. Through these, he has given us his very great and precious promises, so that through them you may participate in the divine nature, having escaped the corruption in this world caused by evil desires." Gosh, that is good. Divine power comes through the knowledge of him who called us. Knowledge of God, which is found first through meditating, chewing on, feeding on the word, with the close assistance of our helper and friend, the Holy Spirit. Knowledge of God comes through stepping out in faith, seeing his loving action through answered prayer, through experiencing his beautiful presence through praise and worship, through continual intimacy that comes from acknowledging his forever union with you by his precious Spirit.

That was Jonathan and Melissa Helser with ABBA. In summary, I believe that God wants you well. If we aren't healed, it's not God. It could be our unbelief, lack of faith that can sometimes be strong enough to stop immediate manifestation. But remember, please, in Romans 8, 1a, therefore, there is now no condemnation for those who are in Christ Jesus. There is no condemnation. Believe you are healed. If you know he heard your prayers and answered, because healing was provided, then time can be your friend. You petition, you ask once. Subsequent prayers are just thanking him that he heard you and answered. The waiting is a process of believing in faith. Hebrews 11:1 says, now faith is the substance of things hoped for, the evidence of things unseen. Healing is here now. We are the healed of God fighting sickness. After the meditation, Elevation Worship will be singing, Come to the Altar. This week's meditation consists of a testimony of God revealing his desire for my healing. I think it'll bless you. About 2 years ago, I can't remember the date exactly, God spoke to me one night very early in the morning. I'd got up to pray. I was feeling unwell and wanted to connect with God. I've had 2 kidney transplants over 38 years and had many health complications. But through coming to faith 27 years ago, I'd had a real sense over those years of God's mercy, healing and faithfulness. This particular night had got pretty intense. I had begun quietly and then found myself pushing into God. I didn't ever feel the need to wait for God. He hasn't gone anywhere. I just practice his presence by acknowledging his presence with me. Eventually, I was left very intently repeating again and again, what do you want from me? I wanted to know what my future was. I want some kind of vision to aim for. It got to the point where I found myself on my knees. What do you want from me? Suddenly, I heard a voice clearly. It was an audible voice. I know this sounds mad, but it was in my head. Clearly, someone else's voice in my head. I knew this because it didn't sound like my voice in my head. I didn't even know what my voice sounded like until I heard this voice say, in answer to my question, what do you want from me? I heard this voice clearly and softly say, I want you well. I want you well. That was God, I knew it, because it was so not the answer I would have expected. I had expected some kind of directive. Once again, I'd forgotten. He is love.

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10: 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Well, hey, what's up? I'm William Ryan III. Thanks for joining me this week for 20 The Countdown Magazine. You know, we have a brand new week for you, and it's a brand new month, too. Can you believe it's already May? What happened to the time, right? Well, last week, we had a brand new number one song that took the top spot. 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So we'll check in on that and see who came out on the top. 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
10: We have a brand new artist making her debut on the countdown this weekend. It is Carly Ann Taylor with her song, Why Should I Worry? Now, she actually wrote this song during a stressful session right after college when she was dealing with a lot of anxiety about the future. And the idea came from Matthew chapter 6, where Jesus talks about not worrying because God already knows what we need. Here she is with that new song called Why Should I Worry? It is Carly Ann Taylor. New this week on 20 The Countdown Magazine.
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0: debuting at number 20. That's a new artist to the countdown. It's Carly Ann Taylor. And that's her new song called Why Should I Worry? Here on 20, the Countdown Magazine. Well, next, it's a brand new song hitting the chart from Josiah Queen. And here he is to tell us about writing this one.
1: I wrote this song with a couple of close friends, and it really comes from a journey of battling depression and anxiety through different seasons of my life. The enemy has tried to attack my mind, but I've learned there is real power in the name of Jesus. When his name is spoken, darkness has to leave. This song is a declaration that fear doesn't win and lies don't get the final say. If you've been fighting battles in your mind too, I hope this song reminds you that there's hope and there's freedom. This is my new song, Demons.
2: Number 19.

0: That is new from Josiah Queen. It's called Demons, debuting at number 19 here on 20. And now it's Pat Barrett. Now, he's been here for 5 weeks with this one, but he's making a climb up the chart this week. Here he is with I've Got a Fire.
1: Number 18.

0: Barrett with I've Got a Fire here on 20, the Countdown Magazine, coming in at number 18 this week. And speaking of that song, Pat just announced a brand new headlining tour. It's called I've Got a Fire Tour. That's pretty cool, huh? He's going to be doing that song as well as a bunch of other new music out on the road later this year in the fall, so be sure to watch for that. All right, well, I have got something to follow up on from last week, and if you were listening, then you've probably been waiting to find out what happened here, but I threw out this challenge. It's called the Radio Station Roll Call, and we wanted to find out which radio station would have the most listeners get in touch with me this last week, and you showed up. Seriously, messages came in from all over the place. We were just trying to sort them all out because they were coming in so fast, but a few stations really stood out. CHRI in Ottawa, Canada, Vision Christian Radio in Australia, Family Radio in Kenya, Shine 104.9 in Spokane, Washington, and UCB Canada, which is all over Canada. What a way to represent. 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
1: Coming up,
0: we still have more hits to go here on this weekend's Countdown, and a few more stories behind some of these songs, like the band We the Kingdom. They're dropping by in no time to tell us about their latest called Rescue Me. And later in the show, we have CeCe Winans, Chris Tomlin. I mean, stick around. It's going to be a great show, and we're just getting started.
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0: Welcome back to our Countdown. You might not remember this song because it was three spots lower on the chart last week, but she's climbing. Here is Jamie McDonald with Ain't No Way on 20.
1: Number

0: now.
1: And it's Jamie McDonald moving up three spots to land at number 17 with Ain't No Way here on 20, the Countdown Magazine. And right now we are turning it over to the band We The Kingdom to talk about the heart behind their brand new song called Rescue Me. Here they are with more.
2: What's up, guys? 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
2: And this is the story behind our song, Rescue Me. Y'all, we just want to give you a melody to put to an age-old story of David and Goliath. Man, he had some crazy faith, and it's amazing what God can do when we have faith like that. And we just pray that this song will be a huge encouragement to you guys to know that whatever giants you're facing out there are not impossible to fall to the ground in God's name.
4: Number 16.

0: That's number 16 here on 20, the Countdown Magazine. It's called Rescue Me from the band We the Kingdom. Well, hey, let me ask you something. What if one song could change someone's day or even their life? Because that's what's happening every single week on this show. Different countries, different situations, but the same message of hope reaching people right where they are. And here's the thing. This doesn't happen by accident. It happens because listeners just like you decide to be a part of it. 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It is you helping send that next song, that next message to someone who really needs it. And if you feel led to be a part of that, you can give right now at 20thecountdown.com. 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Thanks for listening, for being here, and for making this show possible. We really do appreciate it.
1: Coming up.
0: Well, there's 15 more songs on this weekend's countdown just for you. And one of those songs is our biggest mover, making a 4-point leap up the chart. I can't wait to tell you who that is. And we're going to have some more stories behind the song. CeCe Winans coming up. It's Chris Tomlin in our second hour. So many great stories on the way for you.
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0: Well, this next guy is wrapping up the Hope Nights tour this weekend. He's been out with Danny Gokey and We Are Messengers last several weeks. Here is John Reddick with his latest called The Way.
10: Number 15.

0: The Way from John Reddick, number 15 this week on 20, The Countdown Magazine. Now it is our biggest mover on The Countdown this week. He's jumping up four spots. It is Zach Williams. Here is his latest called Wait For Me.
1: Number 14. Hey.

0: is our biggest mover this week on 20 The Countdown magazine, and it's from Zach Williams. It's called Wait For Me. Number 14 this time. Well, now Cece Winans is making a two-point jump up the chart with her latest called Worthy of It All, and here is Cece Winans to tell us all about it.
1: Psalm 63 talks about God's love being better than life, and that is so true. When I think of the goodness of Jesus and all that he has done for me, I can't help but praise God. And this song, Worthy of It All, just puts it all in perspective. When I just think of all of the great things that God has done, what he continues to do, and not just because of what he's done, but just because of who he is, he's worthy of all of our praise, all of our strength. The Bible instructs us to love him with all of our heart, soul, and mind. Why? Because he deserves nothing less. He is worthy of it all.
2: Number 13.

0: as your number 13 song this week on 20, the Countdown Magazine. It is from CeCe Winans. It's called Worthy of It All. Moving up two this week, by the way, too. And have you seen this incredible news yet? If not, I'm here to tell you all about it. But CeCe Winans is going to be out on a Christmas tour along with Michael W. Smith and Amy Grant. That's going to be a great show. Get you in the Christmas spirit. It is going to be so awesome. Hopefully they come through Dallas, too. Well, you know what is really cool about this show? It's just how long it's been a part of people's lives. I mean, I'm blown away every time I hear from someone. Listen to this message from Sean. He said, I remember listening to 20 The Countdown on CJOA 93.1 in Thunder Bay back in the 1990s, then on UCB 95.1, and now after moving to Calgary, I'm listening on 88.9 Shine FM. I love that. That is really cool. Different cities, different stations, different seasons of life, and the show's been right there through all of it. So that's cool. Thanks for sharing that, Sean. We really appreciate hearing from you. And hey, how long have you been listening to 20? Has it been a long time like Sean? I would love to hear your story as well. 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
0: 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Kind of some cool stuff that's been happening in the Christian music world. 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
0: We are back into our music now with a song that is sure to get you moving this weekend. Here is Elevation Worship with Hallelujah.

0: Artist News. Three things you need to know. Number one.
1: Well, the artist Phil Wickham just celebrated 20 years since the release of his very first album. His self-titled debut project came out back in 2006, if you can believe it, and it introduced fans to songs like Grace, True Love, and Divine Romance, which became early favorites among worship music listeners and church worship teams. And since then, Phil has gone on to become one of the biggest names in worship music with songs like This Is Amazing Grace, Living Hope, Battle Belongs, and House of the Lord. He's also picked up multiple Dove Awards and Grammy nominations along the way, too. Now, he's currently out on his Song of the Saints spring tour, and during one recent stop, he celebrated the milestone by revisiting one of those songs from that very first album.

0: Number two.
1: Well, the three Heath brothers just wrapped up this year's Winter Jam Tour, which is one of the biggest Christian music tours in the country and has helped introduce millions of fans to Christian artists over the years. Instead of taking a break after the tour, the brothers immediately hit the road again this week for a public school outreach tour. They're visiting schools across the country, performing music, encouraging students, and sharing positive messages about faith, hope, and purpose. Now, the group says their goal is simple: meet students where they're at and use music as a way to start conversations and encourage the next generation. Now, they're expected to reach thousands of students during this run, and we hope it goes really well for them. Here's a moment from that very first tour stop of theirs.
2: Sing some

0: wake me up. God bless you guys.
1: Number three.
2: Well, you might recognize this next artist, Madison Watkins, who actually been featured here as a future fan favorite on 20 The Countdown magazine. Madison first gained national attention as a contestant on America's Got Talent, where she impressed both the judges and viewers with her powerful vocals and emotional performances. Since then, she has continued building her music career with a mix of pop and faith-inspired music. And recently, Madison had the chance to perform the national anthem for the Los Angeles Kings. That's their NHL hockey team based there in Los Angeles, and singing the national anthem as a major sporting event is a huge honor for any artist, and she absolutely delivered.
1: You're up to date. That was three things you need to know. Now, back to the countdown with William Ryan III.
2: Well, Andrew Rip is back on the move this week as his Wide as the World tour just kicked off down in Alabama. And at the same time, his song Do It Again keeps picking up momentum here on the countdown. It's been here on the chart for 8 weeks now, and it's climbing up another two spots this week. Here he is to tell us all about it.
3: What up, y'all? Andrew Rip here. So yeah, my new song, I'd Do It Again. What did this song come from? It's kind of a different perspective on really the cross and what Jesus endured, and almost speaking from his perspective, but from the Father's heart, like for his kids, would you do it again? Would you endure the cross again? Knowing what you were doing it for. Now that we're here, now that we're in community with him, and now that we're, in relationship with him, he sees what he was waiting for. I had a 7-year experience where I waited for my daughter. For 7 years. She came to us by way of an adoption that we didn't even see coming. And a friend of mine asked me that question, which is really where this song came from. It was like, hey, knowing what you were waiting for, Francis, would you do it again? And I was like, absolutely, without skipping a beat. And it just made me think, I know that Jesus would answer the same way. So that's where this song came from. I hope it blesses you. Thanks so much for listening. God bless.
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0: a 20 The Countdown magazine throwback from the year 2010. That is Toby Mac with Get Back Up. I'm sure you remember that song. Such a good one. Well, guess what? Your top 10 remaining songs of the week are next.
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0: 20 The Countdown Magazine. Welcome back to our second half of 20 The Countdown Magazine. I'm William Ryan III, and I'm glad that you're here with me. Now, let's pause for just a second and think about this. Somewhere around the world right now, someone's hearing their favorite song on this countdown for the very first time. And for you, maybe it has already played in our first half, or maybe it's still ahead. Either way, we're right in the middle, and there's still some more great music, some stories behind the songs, and even a winning future fan favorite to go. So let's dive into this second half.
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0: right back in that number 10 spot again this week on 20, the Countdown Magazine. It is Katie Nicole with Have Your Way. Well, now we have Chris Tomlin coming up with a song that's our longest running song on the Countdown. He's been here for 25 weeks with this one and it still feels fresh to me. But here's Chris to tell us the story about it and what he loves about this one.
1: What I love about the song, How Good It is that when we sing this together, we are singing and proclaiming God's word all throughout this song. It is a call to worship. Psalm 92 says it like this: How good it is to praise the Lord and make music to your name, O Most High, proclaiming your love in the morning and your faithfulness at night. Psalm 113, from the rising of the sun to the setting of the same, the name of the Lord shall be praised. Psalm 100, enter his gates with thanksgiving and his courts with praise. Give thanks to him, for the Lord is good and his love endures forever. Psalm 98, the rivers clap their hands and the mountains sing their songs of joy. All through this song, the scripture is being sung to the one who is most worthy of all praise.
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0: our longest running song at 25 weeks, this week at number 9. It's Chris Tomlin with How Good It Is on 20, the Countdown Magazine. 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

0: is Elevation Rhythm at number 8 this time with Washed, here on 20, the Countdown magazine. And if you haven't discovered it yet, they have been releasing some extended versions of their music on their YouTube channel. If you're a big fan of theirs, then you are going to love that. I know you love hearing from listeners around the world just like I do, and today there's a little theme developing in these comments. This next one's from Joseph. He said, I grew up listening to 20, the Countdown magazine with John Rivers back in the 1990s in Corona, California. Now I'm married, living in Queensland, Australia, and each week my family tunes in on Vision Christian Radio. I never thought in my wildest dreams I'd still be listening all these years later. Well, I'm so glad that you are, Joseph. That is amazing. So incredible. From California to Australia, from growing up with the show to now listening with your own family. That's got to be surreal. But this is what it's all about here. Generations, seasons of life, and God using the same music to keep us connected all together. 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Seriously. 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
0: That is just so cool to think about how many people have been listening to this show for so many years. 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
0: They're climbing two spots this week. It is the band Caleb and John. Here they are with Finished.
1: Number 7.

0: jumped up two spots this week to land there at number 7. That's Caleb and John with Finished here on 20, the Countdown Magazine. Well, you've already heard the longest running song on this weekend's Countdown, but this is the second longest running song. It's called World on Fire from For King and Country. And here is Joel Smallbone from the band to tell us a story about it.
1: Luke and I were at Oxford University last year. We looked down in the pavement and there was a etched out piece of cobblestone in the shape of a cross. We came to find out through a plaque that three men were martyred in that location for their faith a couple of years prior. And as they were burning literally at the stake, one turned to the other and said, "Play the man, Master Ridley, today, for today we have lit a fire that the world will not be able to put out." I don't know about you, but it does feel in many ways like the world can be on fire for a load of wrong reasons these days. But what if there was a question? But what if there was an opportunity to flip that phrase on its head? What if my world could be on fire for something, for someone greater than ourselves?

0: So watch me burn.
1: That is your second longest running song here on 20 The Countdown magazine at 24 weeks. They are at number 6 this time. It is for King & Country with World on Fire. Every once in a while, I receive a message that sort of captures the whole heart of this show. This one came in from Anne Marie from South Africa. She wrote in and said, "Thank you for the excellence of this show. I've been listening for a long time, since the John Rivers days, and I enjoy the feeling of community. Hearing from Jesus' family from around the world." And I love that. That is so cool to think about different countries, different cultures, different stories, but one faith and one Savior, all connected to this music that you hear every week. So Anne Marie, thank you for being a part of our show for so many years. And hey, if you were listening right now, you're part of our family too. 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I mean, we've made it so easy. There's no excuse. Do it right now. Or if you're connected with us on social media, leave us a comment there too.
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4: 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I've been listening to this countdown since the early 90s when I discovered it, and thank God that I've been exposed to so much music wherever I've been in the world through this countdown. God bless you guys.
2: Same as it was back then, same as it is today. 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
7: What have you learned in walking with God through the years? Here's three things I would tell my 18-year-old self. Number one, it takes longer than you expect. God's timing will seem agonizingly slow. But the main reason for your angst is that you think God's timing is all about you. God's plans are much bigger than you can see right now. He's thinking years down the track. One day you'll understand. Grow in patience and trust Him. Number two, it's harder than you think. You didn't realize that when you prayed those radical surrender prayers, He would take you seriously, that He would literally ask you for everything. The steps of obedience will be painful, but they'll become your deepest source of joy. They will open wide doors of opportunity and profound self-discovery that will transform you forever. Number three, it's better than you could possibly imagine. God has a future that extends way beyond what you see. Your dream will grow in ways that will leave you breathless and in awe. Never stop following Him. You will receive deeply of His love and grace. You will witness miracles, and you will find knowing Him is the greatest reward of all. This is Tanya Harris of GodConversations.com.
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0: Hey is back in that number 5 spot again this week on 20 The Countdown magazine. It is Blessing Offer with Lift Me Up. All right, if you voted last week on that future fan favorite, then you're going to love this part of our show because I'm going to announce the winning song. If you don't remember what they were, one of them was from Bethany Worley. It was called That's How I Know, and the other song was from the group Renee. It was called Stepping Stones. We tallied up all of those votes that came in, and I am happy to announce that the group Renee got it with their song Stepping Stones. Here they are on 20, The Countdown magazine.
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It is called Stepping Stones. It is the group Renee. That is the winning future fan favorite here on 20 The Countdown magazine. 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Hey, while you're there, though, hold on for a second. You're going to have to vote on these new ones that I want to play for you right now. Okay, your first choice to vote on for this week's future fan favorite, this is the new one from Jordan St. Cyr. It is called Wild Love. Here's a little sample for you. Yeah.

is the latest from Jordan St. Cyr. It is his new one called Wild Love. That is your first pick for the future fan favorite. Okay, your second pick, this is from Holly Brand. It's called I Know Somebody.

0: is Holly Brand, and the song is called I Know Somebody. Little country twang to it there, huh? And the first one that you heard was from Jordan St. Cyr. It was his latest called Wild Love.
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1: It is Matthew West moving up a couple of spots there to land at number 4 this week with Good on 20, the Countdown magazine. You know, he's headlining this Alaskan cruise that's coming up in July. If you're going with him on that cruise, I'd love to hear about it. I mean, you could just call and rub it in. Let me know that you're going to be on that. I need a cruise so bad. Hey, I just want to circle back to something that we started a little earlier. It was our station roll call. Now, you really took that seriously, too, and I love this next voicemail that I got.
2: Hi, good evening. This is Deborah Fitzgerald calling from Bismarck, North Dakota, and I listen to the Countdown every weekend. And last weekend, you said we should call in and tell the call numbers of our station, and ours is 104.7 KNDR in from Mandan, Bismarck, North Dakota. And I love your program. I just am so encouraged by the music. And this past week, last Tuesday, my oldest sister, who would be 80 on her next birthday, she had passed away, and we had her homegoing service. And we had 2 songs from the Countdown that just ministered to us so much.
1: Wow. Well, thank you, Deb, for sharing that, really. And I'm so sorry for your loss, though. Losing your sister, I mean, that is a deep kind of pain. And the fact that those songs were honoring her life, that is really powerful. And you've got a whole 20 family around the world with you for moments like this. And thanks for trusting us with something so personal, too, and being a part of our show. Now, I did play the whole voicemail from her, but she did mention those 2 songs. And let me just tell you, those 2 are coming up pretty soon here on our Countdown. So when you hear them, I hope that they bring back not just some memories, but some comfort, too, there for you, Deb.
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5: Hi, I'm Dudley Anderson. Dolores was an elderly widow who lived on her own in a modest home. She was in the final stages of cancer and it was clear to me that she was blind. She wore a modest white blouse and a linen shawl across her shoulders and an outlandish floppy hat with a big geranium pinned to the front of it. Dolores said, "God once told me that he will always love me, and then he told me to put a great big geranium in my hat and smile at the world." The day I met Dolores, I learned that it's not our hands that God looks at, it's our hearts. You know, too often we wonder how much we can get out of the world, but here was a woman with a deep inner contentment that is yet to be equaled by anyone I have met. So like Dolores, let's put a geranium in our hats and smile at the world. God tracking is walking contentedly with our God. 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
1: Well, the boys from Mercy Me are making a 1-point jump to land in our top 3 this week. This is their song called Make It Well. And we caught up with Bart Millard from the band to hear the story about this one and where it came from. Here he is to tell us more.
6: When I had the idea for Make It Well, it came from wrestling with the hymn, It Is Well, that, you know, I've sang all my life for funerals and stuff like that. It's always during tragic times. And I realized during those difficult moments that I'm kind of lying when I say it is well with my soul, because normally it is not well with my soul. Like, the harder the times get, the harder it is to sing that song. And so I kept thinking, if I were to write this, I would make it into Make It Well, because I'm not getting through this without the help of the Holy Spirit. I think there are people in the middle of the struggle. If they think about it, it's tough to sing that it's all good, it's fine, it's well with my soul, when it really isn't, when you're in the middle of it. And so this one goes out to all those like me that are in the middle of the struggle, just trying to get by.
3: Number 3.
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0: It is Mercy Me in that number three spot this week on 20 The Countdown magazine. That is their song called Make It Well. Well, Phil Wickham, he is back here again this week with his latest called Homesick for Heaven. Here it is on 20.
1: Number two.

0: back in that number two spot again this week after spending 4 weeks at number one. That was Phil Wickham with Homesick for Heaven on 20 The Countdown magazine. Okay, a quick heads up. 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
3: How do we grow personally and spiritually? 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I'm Tanya Harris of God Conversations. Recently, I was scrolling through social media and saw a post that made me jealous. Another minister had a bigger following than I. It's embarrassing to admit, but my jealousy exposed an area of brokenness in my heart that measured my value by performance. Whenever we're triggered, God's way to healing is to move in the opposite spirit, to forgive when wronged, give when taken from, and love when hated. So, I began blessing the other minister and praying for their success. Later, through a random set of circumstances, they became a friend. Better still, the jealousy lost its power. This is the beauty of walking with God. When we follow the way of Jesus, our trigger points become an opportunity to grow, if we allow them. For more on having your own God conversations, go to godconversations.com.
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0: Well, for a second week in a row, Peter Burton holds on to that top spot on our chart this week with his latest song called Where Would I Be?
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0: It is Peter Burton with Where Would I Be, the number one song in Christian music for a second week in a row here on 20 The Countdown Magazine. Congratulations to him. I was so pumped when I saw that he was going to be at the top of our chart again. Of course, I didn't want to spoil it for you. I wanted you to listen till the end to find out what happens. And you got to do that every week. If this is your first time listening to this show, I invite you to join me again next week as we do it all again and we count down these top 20 songs. We'll have some more stories behind some of your favorites. We'll also have maybe some new music to play for you as well. I'm William Ryan III, and I will talk to you again next time. 20, The Countdown
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3: The Bible says all we like sheep have gone astray. We have turned everyone to his own way.
4: Franklin Graham reminding us that we are all lost. But he also points out we have a good shepherd.
3: The Bible says, for the Son of Man is coming to seek and to save that which is lost. Are you lost tonight? Well, Jesus Christ came to seek you and to save you. That's why he came to this earth, for you. Will you call upon the name of the Lord Jesus Christ tonight? Will you trust him as your Lord and Savior? The Bible says the Lord is long-suffering toward us, not willing that any should perish, but that all should come to repentance. God doesn't want you to perish.
4: Come to Jesus Christ through faith, and you will be saved forever.
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4: Welcome to a very special edition of Classic Christian Gold. I'm Jim Chanel. This time, we'll hear part two of a two-part series titled The History of Avalon. On this program, we'll hear the number one Avalon hits after the year 2000. Of course, our purpose, as always, is to lift up the name above all names. His name is Jesus. Avalon came together in 1995 with Michael Passions, Jana Potter, Jody McBrayer, and Nikki Hasman. After two CDs and eight number one hits, Nikki Hasman left the group and Cherie Adams joined Avalon for four CDs and 10 number one hits. Four of those we heard last time from the In a Different Light CD. The next six number one hits with Cherie Adams in the group came from the Oxygen CD in 2001. And here they are, all six number one hits on Classic Christian Gold. We call it the History of Avalon, part number two.

Jesus, come and fill my heart with hope, with love, with joy, and with you and your spirit on Classic Christian Gold. You know, the Bible says he will share his glory with no one. So whatever ministry God allows you to be a part of, when the results come in, make sure he gets all the glory, all the honor, all the praise.

respond with another number one hit from the Oxygen CD. You're listening to the History of Avalon, Part Number 2 on Classic Christian Gold. I'm Jim Chanel. And Lord, it's our heart's desire to get close to you, to walk in step with you, to go where you want us to go, to do what you would have us do, and to say what you want us to say, to be obedient to your call on our life. I don't want to go where you don't want me to. Avalon, Classic Christian Gold.

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I'm Jim Chanel. 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

You know, Jesus said it best in Matthew 5, verse number 16, "Let your light so shine before men that they may see your good works and glorify your Father who is in heaven." And don't forget, if the gospel be hidden, it is hidden from those who are lost. Stand up and be counted. 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

0: Avalon with six number one hits from the Oxygen CD. I'm Jim Chanel. Up next, Jody McBrayer releases a solo CD and has a number one solo hit. And we'll hear four more number one Avalon hits, and we'll close it off with a powerful Christmas song right here on the History of Avalon, part number two on Classic Christian Gold.
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Jody McBrayer with the only number one hit from his solo CD titled This Is Who I Am from September of 2002. Also in September 2002, Cherie Adams left the group and was replaced by Melissa Green. And in March 2003, Avalon released a very best of Avalon CD with two new singles that both went to number one, Jesus Is Everything to Me and New Day. And here they are, back to back, the history of Avalon Part 2 on Classic Christian Gold.

Avalon with back-to-back number one hits from 2003. Those were the last two songs to feature Michael Passions, a founding member known as Father Avalon. He was replaced by Janet Potter Long's husband, Greg Long. And in 2007, Jody McBrayer left the group due to a heart condition and was replaced by Jeremy Richardson. Their next number one hit was in 2009. Love this song. Avalon, the History of Part 2.

History of Avalon, part number two. I'm Jim Chanel. In May of 2009, Melissa Green resigned from Avalon and was replaced by Jeremy Richardson's wife, Amy. And on December 9th, 2009, Avalon had another number one hit on the Soft AC Inspirational Charts. Arise on Classic Christian Gold. The History of Avalon, part number two. I'm Jim Chanel, Classic Christian Gold.

Avalon. On Classic Christian Gold, I'm Jim Chanel, their 22nd number one radio hit. Wow. You know, you can be forgiven no matter what you have ever said or ever done. Amen. To know for sure you're going to heaven based on God's word, the Bible, ask Jesus to come into your heart, into your life, and accept what he did on the cross 2,000 years ago as full payment for your sins, no matter what. It's the most important decision you'll ever make in your entire lifetime. And you'll be glad for all eternity that you made that decision for Jesus. If you do that, let us know. We'll send you a booklet to get you going in your walk with Jesus. We'll even send you a Bible. You say, hey, Brother Jim, I need a Bible. We've sent Bibles around the world. 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Let's close out the history of Avalon Part Number 2 with a song with great lyrics and hope, no matter what you're going through. And then with one of my favorite Christmas songs. Love the Christmas version from Avalon on Classic Christian Gold. But first, a song of great hope and great lyrics. And remember, no matter what happens, if God be for us, who can stand against us? We have victory in Jesus on Classic Christian Gold. He has promised to never leave us or forsake us. Amen and amen.

0: welcome to Days of Wonder with Jared Cooper, writer of the popular worship song, King of Kings, Majesty, singer, teacher, and leader of New Life Church, Hull. God's love for you will lead you to a place of power and fullness in Him. Let's learn together about the love of God for us in today's message.
1: Little girl had a cleft palate. She grew up deeply insecure about the way she looked. And I say grow up, you know, the very early years of her life. And she went to school and she had a teacher who knew she was wonderful. And they were doing a little lesson at school where they tested each other's hearing. And they were getting each other up at the front of the class, turning around and facing the class, and the teacher would whisper from a little distance something, and they'd say, you know, I like maths, it's a sunny day. And then they go through the class, different kids coming up, and then this little girl with a cleft palate came up and stood facing the class, and the teacher stood 2 feet back and whispered to this little girl who was so insecure about the way she looked, and she said, I wish you were my little girl. I wish you were my little girl. And that little girl said, that day is a moment of transformation in her life. There are moments of realization of truth that we have to have. Because as a man thinks, so is he. So the conversation in here, the let's be honest, isn't always great, has to have a moment of realization. A moment of revelation. My prayer is that tonight is a simple moment of realization. Like me just whispering in your ear who you really are, and you're going to be transformed. Is that okay? That's what we're going for. So put your hand on your heart. If you can find it, no hands on hips at this moment. You need to go back to biology, hands on hearts. Say this, Heavenly Father, revelation in my heart. Amen. A friend of mine went to a meeting where the Spirit of God was moving powerfully and everybody was collapsing everywhere under the power of God. But he felt nothing. You ever been in one of those meetings and you're the odd one out? They're all on the floor. I remember this one meeting once and there was like 200 people in the room and the men of God, I was 19. All the men of God were careering everywhere. Bodies were flying. And it's basically, if you could have photographed it, it would have been 200 people on the floor and me in the middle stood. You know, did I miss something? Anyway, my friend felt like that in this moment. Incredible. People were overwhelmed by the power of God for hours at a time. And he felt nothing. And he went back home and spoke the next day to his spiritual father. He went to see him in his office and he explained this incredible meeting and all the things that went on. And then he said, but you know, I felt nothing. I got nothing. I was completely unchanged by it. And his spiritual father looked at him and said, Nick, the power of God is all over you. And the moment he said that, he fell to the floor under the power of God. Realization is like opening the blinds and seeing the full sunlight. As a man thinks, so is he. The power of God was on him, but because he couldn't see it, he didn't experience it and didn't live in it. But the moment a father figure said, the power of God's on you, it's as though the theory turned into a reality. In our Christian lives, we need theory to turn into reality in a moment of realization. If you got your Bibles, turn to the book of John, John 3. And I'm going to share some thoughts with you. And I just pray that some of it's still a mystery to me, but I'm going to preach it anyway, because that's fun. God gives a moment of realization. Jesus is teaching Nicodemus, John 3 and verse 3. He replies to Nicodemus, "Are you there?" He said, "I tell you the truth, no one can see the kingdom of God unless he's born again." Can you say born again? "How can a man be born when he's old?" Nicodemus asked. "Surely he cannot enter a second time into his mother's womb to be born." Jesus answered, "I tell you the truth, no one can enter the kingdom of God unless he is born of water and of the Spirit." Verse 6 is my key note verse really for tonight. Flesh gives birth to flesh, but the Spirit gives birth to spirit. You should not be surprised at my saying, you must be born again. Here's what I want to talk about. When we come to Christ and we believe in him, I believe many Christians live in a zone that kind of says, well, I've said a sinner's prayer, and that's almost like a contractual agreement for God to adopt me. I say a prayer and I understand the concept of covenant a little, and therefore I've said a prayer, I believe in him, now he will be good to me. But I want to open up some thought tonight that says, I think what God has done in salvation is a lot more than that. I think by the power of God's Holy Spirit, God has given birth to your spirit. And you are now a son, this is for the girls too, a son of God. Not just in theory, but in reality, you're a son of God. I believe that if I could cut you in half, let's do a simpler way, I could take a sample of your spirit, which I can't, but if I could take a sample of your spirit and take it to a testing laboratory where they could test spirit, that I could put it under some kind of spirit microscope and I would look at your DNA, at your genes, I would conclude that you are truly in your spirit born from above, born of God. I'd look at you and go, this guy's got God's DNA, spiritual DNA inside of him. He's born of God. It's so much more than theory. You are truly in your spirit a son of God. You see, flesh gives birth to flesh, but spirit gives birth to spirit. Let's do the flesh. In 1970, Marion Cooper gave birth to, I wasn't so good looking then, probably a bit squidgy faced. Marion Cooper in the Royal Gwent, Newport, South Wales, gave birth to Jared Cooper. My flesh was born. But in 1977, God gave birth to me. I was born again. Flesh gave birth to flesh in 1970, but spirit gave birth to spirit in 1977. When I came to God and I say, God, I believe in you. Jesus, you died for me. I give you my sins. As a seven-year-old, kneeling by the rocking chair in our home in South Wales, my spirit came alive and I was a son of God. But not just theoretically, not just as I said the sinner's prayer, but something inside of me was brand new. And where did that come from? Came from God. God gave birth to a new me. So who am I? I'm a son of God. In a moment of realization, to understand that we are sons of God transforms our world. Go over to the book of 1 John. That was John. Go to 1 John. 1 John 5. It says this. Now it talks about being born of God again and again in 1 John. Let's start in 1 John 5 though, near the end. This kind of fits what we're looking at as we talk about being overcomers. 1 John 5 verse 1 says, everyone who believes that Jesus is the Christ is born of God. But look at verse 4. Everyone born of God overcomes the world. I love that. See, I overcome not just by what I do, but what I do comes from who I am. Everyone born of God overcomes the world. Peter uses this phrase, born from above. I want to ask you tonight, who do you think you are? Really? Sometimes we need to polish up this thought of who am I now that I'm born again. We use the word born again so lightly. What does it mean to be born again? It means that I was, this is deep now, are you ready? Born again. I know I'm going deep places. Something new happened inside of me and I became, not in theory, it's what I want you to get, in reality, in my spirit, a son of God. I've got daddy's genes. I've got his DNA. See, now in my flesh, I'm like my earthly father. I'm kind of skinny. My dad's kind of skinny. He can eat a horse and stay skinny. I can eat a horse and stay pretty skinny. The genes are similar. But I've also got my heavenly father's genes. What does that mean? It means I overcome the world. Means I look at bank balances and they don't intimidate me. I intimidate them because my daddy owns the cattle on a thousand hills. It means I look at sickness and sickness doesn't infect me, but healing infects sickness. Why? It's the most natural thing in the world. I am truly God's son. Truly. Who are you? I've got God's spirit birthed in me. So I hear wisdom from my father all the time. So I can understand things that no normal human being could understand. Anybody with me? Anybody want to say, well, yeah, that's me too. Anybody need to polish up their identity tonight and say, okay, who am I really? Sometimes we get caught in the traps of thinking and working through our frailties so much. We get caught in the dullness of legalistic Christianity. Of rule-orientated Christianity. How many people here, I wonder, get caught in the trap that you think Christianity is how often you pray, how much you pray, how much you read the Bible, keeping your morality under control, getting to church regularly, not saying too bad things, hopefully not thinking too bad of things, but who knows that there's another place that can be just religion. Here's another side of it. What about identity? What about praying? Because actually, it's the most natural thing in the world to talk to my daddy. I'm a temple of the Holy Spirit. He's living in me, and I'm just enjoying this relationship. I'm not counting the minutes. I'm living and breathing in prayer and in fellowship with my father. Why? Because I'm a son. I don't count how long I fish with my dad. We just go fishing. See, when we don't get identity, it all becomes about how long have I, how much have I, how good have I. You're missing the point. Here's my Christianity. I am. I think I'll copy my daddy's name. I am that I am. Just hanging out with my daddy. I am that I am. Who are you? Who are you? Let identity soak in. You're born of God. Look at another few verses in 1 John. Let's just read a few because they're great. 1 John 3 verse 1. How great is the love the Father's lavished on us that we should be called children of God. Now it doesn't stop there, just in case you think all he's going to do is call you a child of God. Because that's where I believe many live. We think we've been called it, but we don't realize we are it. So let's read the full verse. How great is the love the Father's lavished on us that we should be called children of God, and that is what we are. I'm a child of God. Born from above. Verse 9, no one who is born of God will continue to sin. Hey, there's a great concept for beating sin. Don't fight it, but have a moment of realization of your identity. Most of the time, fighting sin is dealing with symptoms. But when we grasp who we are, that I'm loved, oh, I'm going to push the boat out, I'm liked. If God be for me, who can be against me? That he wants to be in my presence even more than I want to be in his. My son's 5. I already want to be in his presence more than he wants to be in mine. Except for 5 in the morning when he comes through. I don't know about it. You are a child of God. If you've come to Christ, born from above. It's about time we started living in the joy of our identity. See, when you come to Christ, it says that you're a new creature. Is that right? A new creation. But have you noticed that you've still got the same body? Anybody? The scars are still there. I still got freckles in all the same places. And in fact, my hair's got worse since I got saved, not better. Anybody? And I've got the same mind. It didn't all change when I was 7. So a lot of the same thought patterns carry on. Anybody with me? So what has changed instantaneously? Something happened in my spirit and I came alive. I became a son of God, but still I've got this body and I've got this mind that I'm training. So there's work to do. Can you say there's work to do? I think of it like this. It's as if we're a little child's tricycle. And we come to God and we believe in Jesus and he attaches a 1200cc engine to that bike. Tricycle, 1200cc engine. But I think a lot of Christians are still pushing their tricycle along. He's told me that he loves me, that I'm his child. I've said the sinner's prayer. If I tithe, he'll give to me. It's all contractual, but we miss the point. Tonight, I hope something happens in your heart that you stop pushing your tricycle and instead it's time to sing, get your motor running. Tonight, find the button that says sonship. I'm his child. He adores me. What has God put in you that just as a son, you lay hands on the sick and they recover? You speak to mountains and they move. If you remain in him in that vibrant relationship of prayer, ask anything you wish, it will be done for you. Are we there yet? No, why? We need realization. You're my favorite child. I love you. There's nothing more you need to do to impress me. You impress me already. You impress me already. I love you. I love you. You're my child. And then like that little girl, insecure about the one thing that's wrong with her, because we get like that, anybody? Just those words whispered in our ears, he's for me, not against me. If he give up Jesus for me, then how much along with him will give me all things? Wow. Nothing can separate me from the love of God that is in Christ Jesus. He loves me. He loves me. He's for me. Just close your eyes a moment. He's for you, not against you. What's the inner conversation in your world like? Is it a conversation that says, day in, day out? Now, I know it won't be because, you know, mine isn't. So it's time to tame that conversation a little bit. I want you to say to yourself with your eyes closed, I'm God's son. He loves me. He's for me, not against me. I am actually God's son. I want you to name the year you were born, 19. In that year, I want you to say, flesh gave birth to flesh. What year were you saved? Say the year. Spirit, God, got pregnant and gave birth to a new creature. You. You're born from above. God's child. He loves you. He loves you. Just look up again. There's a few things we need to do, and then we're just going to enjoy God's presence again. Three things. Let's see if I share all three. I don't know. That I think we need to do to grasp how much we're loved and how much we're God's sons. Number one, we need to change the inner narrative. Can you say inner narrative? We've all got an inner narrative. In fact, we've got a couple of inner narratives. We've usually got a good one and a bad one. If you're anything like me and every other human being on the planet, you've got a good narrative and a bad narrative. So on a good day, I know I'm a son of God. On a good day, I know that He's for me, not against me. On a good day, I feel bold and confident. On a good day, I feel fearless. On a good day, I feel like a good leader and a good dad and a good husband. But I have other days. Is that maybe only me? I have other days when there's an inner narrative, and it can come from all kinds of places. I'm a little brother. Any little brothers here? Put your hand up if you weren't the firstborn. Come on, just give me a little wave. So maybe some of the narrative of the younger brother might be, well, I was always the one sat on. I never got to sit on others, right? He always sat on my head, not the other way around. I was always the one that got beat up, never the one that beat up. He was always cleverer, I was always less clever. He was always the one that was more fatherly, I was the one that was, you know, more impetuous. So there's an inner conversation that maybe I'm not quite as good as my older brother. Does anybody have inner conversations? I'm being really open with you. I just prefer to be authentic. Is that okay? We have inner conversations that come from our life experiences, but if we don't change them, we will just live under them. We have fears. We have fears maybe about sickness or maybe about death or maybe over our children. Little inner worries. What's the inner narrative that's pulling you away from your sonship? It's almost like there's two little dogs on the inside of you having a fight. And it's a long fight. It's going to last a long time. You've got to get used to it. There are the voices of your spirit man, the Peter, and there's voices of the Simon, the old man, where there's voices of fear or worry or insecurity that go on in our lives. Two dogs having a fight. Which one's going to win over time? Well, the dog you feed the most is eventually going to win the fight. Simple as that. What you focus on grows. What you feed gets stronger. What you starve dies. The first thing about our sonship is that we need to feed the inner narrative of our sonship. We need to look in the mirror every morning and go, you're a child of the King. Work with me. In fact, when I'm in the bathroom, I get a little bit T.D. Jakes. Anybody? Hallelujah, you know. I know I haven't got the body to go with it and I haven't got the lisp or anything like that, but I look in the mirror because sometimes my negative inner narrative can be quite loud. Is anybody's? 3 a.m, it gets quite loud. This is it. I've blown it. I've done it wrong. The amount of times I'm lying in bed and suddenly I just groan. I remember that one stupid thing I did and I go, oh. And the narrative can be so loud that I've got a theory of sonship, but nowhere near the reality. So I have to get in the bathroom and I have to make my godly narrative louder. I got a T.G. Jakes it. So I look in the mirror, I get in the shower and I say, hallelujah. Jesus. Hallelujah. Because I want to intimidate this other narrative. It's not me anymore. I want to push the coffin lid back on that old man. So I look in the mirror and I say it really loud, because the louder I say it, the less the other guy can talk. He that is in me, hallelujah, is greater than he that is in the world.

Join us next time on Days of Wonder with Jared Cooper. We would love to hear from you if you have been helped in any way through our show. For address details and music and teaching products by Jared, please visit www.ilovechurch.co.uk. A copy of this program can also be ordered by quoting program number 494.

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1: Hello there and welcome along to Planet Sport Football Africa, a passion for sport production where we look at African football, what's happening around the continent and what African players are doing overseas. I'm Steve Vickers in Harare, Zimbabwe, joined by Solis Chukwu in Lagos, Nigeria, and by Piers Edwards and Stuart Weir. This week we analyse the agreement between CAF and UEFA aimed at strengthening collaboration, growth and development of football across Europe and Africa. Also, as the European season comes to an end, we're taking a look at some of the top African players around Europe this season, and we're going to France this week, where Mali midfielder Mamadou Sangare has done well at Lens and is being linked to various top clubs now. And we talk about the UEFA Champions League semi-finals and the English Premier League, as Arsenal are back on top and could go 6 points clear. But let's start with the game of the season, Paris Saint-Germain's 5-4 win over Bayern Munich in a simply staggering UEFA Champions League semi-final first leg on Tuesday. The African Footballer of the Year, Morocco's Achraf Hakimi, provided an assist there, but he's set to miss the rest of this season after picking up a thigh injury. Well, Piers, given the intensity of the game and the running that Hakimi did, it's not entirely surprising.
2: No, it's not, and for those of us watching the game, and I'm sure there were many listening, the fact that he was sprinting around in the dying moments of the match said everything about the player he is, the workload he can conduct, the energy he brings, and of course his professionalism. In fact, the commentator on the game on the channel I watched on was praising Hakimi's work for those very reasons just at the moment he pulled up, which kind of told his own story. You know, why was he working so hard in the dying moments? Well, it, as said, says everything about him, and he certainly pulled up with what was a thigh injury in the end, although at first glance it looked as if he might have done his hamstring, which is what he was clutching as he went down. He went down, he stayed on the floor fairly motionless, and the hearts of millions of PSG fans and, of course, even more Moroccans surely were in their mouths, because the importance that Hakimi brings to the size he plays for is simply immense. So what's the prognosis? Well, if PSG make it through against Bayern in the second leg in a match the fullback will definitely miss, then his chances of making it through to the final will surely hang in the balance. PSG have said he'll be out for the next few weeks, so that means he could be fit for the final should PSG get there. And now that final is at the end of May, so it gives him nearly a month to get ready. Of equal importance, and possibly more so, of course, is whether he'll be fit for Morocco at the World Cup. The African champions, current African champions, that is, taking on Brazil in their opening game on the 13th of June, and that's the real deadline. He started every game for the Atlas Lions during the historic run to the World Cup semi-finals last time around. Of course, he's a regular in Luis Enrique's side, and once again, he showed his desired determination by actually staying on the field after his injury, initially trying to play on as a result of the fact that PSG had used all their subs. And in the game itself, let's not forget his battle with Luis Diaz was absolutely fantastic. It was one of the best games of footballs I've seen this season, one of the best for many a year, and the battle between Luis Diaz and Hakimi was just fantastic. Two players at the top of world football and at the top of their game, and Diaz scored a sensational goal for Bayern. But let's not forget that at the other end, Hakimi also had his moment when setting up one of PSG five goals. He'll be sorely missed in the return leg, given his status as one of the outstanding fullbacks of his generation, and frankly of any generation really. And I'd imagine his ability to represent Morocco at the World Cup will now largely hinge on whether PSG actually make it to the final, because if they do, the temptation to rush Hakimi back into action will be enormous, I'd have thought. And that could, of course, come with the risk of aggregating the injury, which could have a devastating impact on Morocco's World Cup hopes. So if I was Moroccan, I'd be hoping Bayern finished the job so that Hakimi can have the whole month of May to rest prior to making it back. As said, that opening game, the 13th of June against Brazil. So from now, he's got just under 6 weeks to get fit, which conceivably be doable. with that caveat about PSG in the final, of course.
1: Well, absolutely staggering game that was, and I hope that Hakimi will recover quickly. Now, elsewhere this week, the CAF president Patrice Motsepe and UEFA president Alexander Seferin signed an agreement aimed at strengthening collaboration, growth and development of football across Europe and Africa. There's a lot of developmental initiatives there, and also African teams will participate in some UEFA youth competitions, while European teams will take part in the CAF African Schools Football Championship, which should all be good for African football, Piers.
2: Yes, it certainly looks promising, doesn't it? And one can only hope it will boost football on the continent. The first thing to say is that this memorandum of understanding was signed in Vancouver, Canada, where the FIFA Congress was taking place on Thursday. And on that note, it's worth pointing out the press release on the eve of the Congress from the Confederation of African Football, which said that its member associations, all 54 of them, unanimously agreed to support Gianni Infantino to be re-elected as FIFA president for the period 2027 to 2031. That won't come as a huge surprise to most followers of African football politics, especially given the relationship between Infantino and Africa and Motsepe, and the role, of course, that the FIFA president played in getting Motsepe to be crowned the CAF president in 2021. That's that bit done. As for the memorandum of understanding with UEFA, well, it's not the first CAF has ever signed with the European body. I'm reminded of the previous one in the past, which brought us the Meridian Cup, which featured national teams aged under 18 from both continents. That ran at the turn of the century, but ended in 2007 after 10 years of existence. It could now be back, however, restructured and renamed, admittedly, but also back is, of course, the latest UEFA-CAF partnership nearly three decades after the one that gave us that Meridian Cup. So this initiative is to strengthen football development pathways, deepen relations between the continents and expand football's social impacts in both as well. It's a familiar narrative we've heard many times over the years, but what does it really mean in practice? Well, if you drill down into the actual memorandum, there are various areas that should benefit. Among them is the hope to give more opportunities to the youth, with the intention being that young players on both continents can gain international experience at a very early age by taking part in competitions against one another. That would be at both boy and girl level. And while UEFA will invite boys and girls teams from Africa to compete in Europe, there's also a reciprocal idea where some European teams will possibly play in the African Schools Championship, which has been such a feature and drive under Patrice Motsepe, who's passionate about schools football and, of course, the next generation, which is what it is clearly fostering. Then there's the hope to exchange knowledge across a host of areas: medical, legal, safety, anti-doping, education. There's the idea that staff from each confederation shall attend each other's major club finals and in international tournaments in a bid to learn. The list goes on, strengthening the education of coaches, the development of football and of referees too. And on that note, there is a proposal or an idea, suggestion that FIFA-accredited referees from both continents may be invited to participate in the other confederations competition. So that's going to certainly be one to keep an eye on. It'll be interesting to see how that works. So lots to sink one's teeth into with this memorandum of understanding with UEFA. It's a development that really should only boost the African game for the next few years. The deal is set to expire in 2031. We'll see how it plays out.
1: Interesting. Thank you, Piers. That's African football expert Piers Edwards in the UK. Well, next here on Planet Sport Football Africa, as the European season is coming to an end, we're taking a look at some of the top African players around Europe this season. And we're heading to France this week. We already spoke about Achraf Hakimi, who many would say must be the standout African in France. But there are many others well worth mentioning. Joining me from Lagos, Nigeria, is Solis Chukwu, another African football expert. And let's start with Mali midfielder Mamadou Sangare, who's done well at Lens and is being linked to various top clubs, Solis.
3: You know, I think Mamadou Sangare is a real case study for just how important opportunity is for players. I mean, here's someone who came through the Red Bull Citadel, as it were, but never really had a chance, was never given a chance to show what he could do, in that he spent a lot of time bouncing around on loan at different clubs and not really establishing himself to any significant degree. By the time he left for Rapid Vienna, you know, it almost seemed like Red Bull had given up on him entirely. So they sold him off on the cheap to Rapid at the start of the 2024-25 season. He spent only one season there, and then he moved to Lens again for a pretty modest fee, 5 million rising to 8. And now playing in that division, he's getting to show all of his gifts, and we're really starting to see just how impressive of a player he is. Lens have had a great season. They pushed PSG for a very long time for the French title, and they're in the final of the Coupe de France. And amidst all of that accomplishment, I think it's fair to say that Sangare has been their best player so far. 3 goals, 4 assists for them, but that really doesn't tell the whole story. You just have to watch him play. Central midfielder who, as far as I'm concerned, is the complete package. He can pass, he can carry, he can dribble. His composure is ridiculous. I mean, you should see the way he turns out of tackles, out of pressure, away from opponents. He's just an absolute stud of a footballer, I would say. You know, it's so impressive. He's just spent one season at Lens, and already you can see what he's capable of. And like you say, so many clubs are being linked to him. Manchester United, Juventus, even Chelsea have thrown their hat in the ring. It's no less than he deserves for what has been a superb first season in France.
1: Yeah, so that's the Mali midfielder, Mamadou Sangare, been playing well at Lens. He's only 23 years old. And Algeria winger Ilan Kebal has been a mainstay of the newly promoted Paris FC Solis.
3: Oh, interestingly, there are a few tenure similarities between Kebal and Sangare, who we talked about previously. Both of them left-footed, both of them coming through famed academies, but up to this point hadn't gotten the chance to show what they could really do. Kebal came through Arras, but has spent much of his time in the lower divisions of French football, and now he's 27, 4 years older than Sangare is. So, you know, he's not exactly just starting out, but he's getting a chance now with newly promoted Paris FC to show what he can do. A lot of the conversation around Paris when they came up was whether they would splash the cash to really build out the squad. Obviously, they are owned by one of the richest men in the world, and they also have minority investment from Red Bull. So once it became clear that they were not going that route, the conversation shifted to, oh, would they have enough to stay up? And we've seen so far this season that clearly they do. They are firmly ensconced in mid-table, and a lot of that owes to some canny moves on their parts. They brought in Nigerian international Moses Simon, and he's been good. But for me, Kebal has been their most impressive attacking piece. You see in him some similarities, hopefully not too sacrilegious to say this, to his compatriot Riyad Mahrez, who, as we know, was world class in his heyday. Kebal, obviously, not quite that level. And, you know, but still, he's someone who has pitched in his fair share. He's scored 9 goals, gotten 4 assists for Paris. And, you know, you can see some of that wiry left-footed magic that Mahrez possessed as well. He's a great passer of the ball, loves to slip balls into the half spaces for onrushing attackers to take on. Really good at delivering a set piece as well. Just a magician with that left foot. So, yeah, I think what he's done so far this season to keep Paris FC up after 46 years in the wilderness really deserves recognition.
1: So that's the Algeria winger, Ilan Kebal, been playing so well at newly promoted Paris FC. Another player that we're proud of here in Zimbabwe at Paris FC is Marshall Munetsi, the midfielder who moved from Wolves in the mid-season transfer window. He's made an immediate impact there at Paris FC. Taking a look at some of the top Africans in France this season, and this was a big season for 23-year-old Gwela Doué at Strasbourg, the Ivory Coast right back.
3: Yeah, Steve, I think there's very much a sense that Doué has taken a quantum leap forward in terms of the level of his performances and his standing as a footballer. It's been an interesting season for Strasbourg. They're in the semi-final of the Conference League, so they still are in with the chance of entering the Europa League via that route if they go ahead and win the competition, which is highly plausible. And Doué has been one of their better performers this season so far in Ligue 1. I believe he has the second most assists for any defender in the entire division. So that just goes to show you that he's more than holding his own and contributing his fair share to Strasbourg's strong campaign. He's very much in the mold of the modern fullback, which is there's a lot of demand for athleticism and power in that position. And he's someone who embodies that. He's a great physical athlete, great physical specimen, has all of the attributes to get up and down the line. And, you know, with all of that, it will be easy to underrate his technical gifts, but he's a really good crosser of the ball as well and a good passer too. So in terms of the modern demands on the fullback position, he ticks every box. And I think that's that has contributed to him emerging as one of the more impressive players in the Ligue 1 this season.
1: That's Aguero Doué at Strasbourg, the Ivory Coast at right back, who's just 23. And Yann Boho is another Ivorian of note. He's with Toulouse and praised for his dribbling skills, Solis.
3: Yeah, and if there's one thing you know about me, you know I love a dribbler. Dribbling is unfortunately very much a dying art in the modern game. So it's always exciting to watch a player who can receive the ball and whose first instinct isn't to turn back, but to go forward. I think that's very valuable in the modern landscape of the game. Yann Boho embodies this. He's someone who, once he gets his ball, the first thought is to get his team up the pitch, to carry the ball into dangerous positions. And his ability to do that by evading tackles, by slaloming past challenges, is just something that is wonderful to behold. You know, playing for a Toulouse side that is firmly in mid-table, I think Boho has something like 20% of their total number of goals in the Ligue 1 this season. So that just tells you how important he is and how central. And you are tempted to wonder, where do Ivory Coast get all of these really interesting wingers from? The other week we were talking about Yandy Omande, for example. So Boho is someone who's really shown himself, and in the conversation of best African players in Ligue 1, based on performance, I think he more than merits a mention. And it'll be interesting to see where he goes from here in terms of his international allegiance. He's played for France at various youth levels, but he was born in Côte d'Ivoire. And according to some reports, he's interested in changing his citizenship in order to be eligible for the coming World Cup. So we'll see how that goes. I think he would be a tremendous asset for the Elephants to have as well.
1: So that's Yann Boho, and see if he's going to commit to Côte d'Ivoire, maybe even in time for the upcoming FIFA World Cup. Thank you, Solis. That's African football expert Solis Chukwu in Lagos in Nigeria, taking a look at some of the outstanding African players in France this season. Well, this is Planet Sport Football Africa, brought to you by Passion for Sport. Still to come, Stuart, on the UEFA Champions League and the English Premier League. Were those penalty calls correct in the Atletico-Arsenal game on Wednesday? 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Well, let's go to social media now. Last week we asked, who do you think's going to win the CAF Champions League final on later this month, as Mamelodi Sundowns of South Africa will play AS FAR of Morocco in the Champions League final. AS FAR won the All-Moroccan semi-final against RS Berkane. Sundowns beat Esperance of Tunisia 1-0 home and away. They're now the top-ranked club in Africa. So we asked, who do you think will win it? We had a few cynical comments there, going back to the Africa Cup of Nations final, where Morocco have been awarded the trophy after their appeal. Jumo Abdel Hakim says the cup will be handed to the Moroccan club after a closed-door meeting. Several other comments along those lines, including Mac Mapeto, who says Sundowns will lift the trophy, but AS FAR will be handed it after 3 months. Then, looking more about the action on the field, Mola Kinte in the Gambia says, my beloved team at Mamelodi Sundowns, the Brazilians, will win the final because of their experience. Also in the Gambia, Balong Baji sent us this voice note.
4: Mamelodi and AS FAR are very strong teams, but I think Mamelodi will. They have a combination of pace and power. When they lead, as they approach the break and the end, they stand their ground firmly.
1: So Balong tipping Sundowns, so too the vast majority of you who got in touch with us. Griffin Tembo says Zambia and South Africa, we are brothers. It's Masandawana all the way. Masandawana, the nickname for Mamelodi Sundowns. Then Tidius Mugumanya in Zimbabwe, also tipping Sundowns to win, saying that the Namibian striker is going to score Sundowns forever. Tidius there referring to Peter Shalulile, who's now 32 years old, getting towards towards the end of his career with Sundowns. He's had 5 Champions League appearances as a substitute this season. In Sierra Leone, Abdoulaye Pogba Mansaray says, "I'm a diehard fan of Mamelodi Sundowns, 100%. I love that team with all my heart," says Abdoulaye. Then on the AS Far side, Napoleon Harris in Liberia and Gershon Boyache in Ghana, both saying AS Far will beat Sundowns. And Eddie Bott says, "I doubt Sundowns will win anything this season because complacency always creeps in where it matters the most. They need a change of mindset. Otherwise, we might see a recurrence of what happened against Pyramids last year," says Eddie, as the Sundowns reached the final but lost there to the Egyptian side. And then a general comment, interesting one from Chinwendu on Bimba in Nigeria, says, "What I don't like is the CAF Champions League and Confederation Cup finals being played over 2 legs. It would be better for them to be played on a single day in a neutral ground," says Chinwendu. Well, this was tried in the Champions League from 2020 for 3 seasons, but it was not a success, and we then went back to playing the finals over 2 legs. It just didn't work out the same as in Europe, where it's different and difficult for fans in Africa to travel, especially if it's a long distance. So it was seen that it just didn't work playing the final over 1 leg in Africa. Well, thanks for all of those comments. Always great to hear from you. And this week on social media, we're asking who has been the best African player in Europe this season outside of the English Premier League. So Solis Chukwu was taking us through some of these star African players in France just now. So give us your thoughts outside of the English Premier League. Who would you say has been the best African player this season? You can go to our Facebook page and post a comment there. That's Planet Sport Football Africa. Or send us a WhatsApp to +263 775 993737. That's +263 775 993737. Who do you think has been the best African player across Europe this season outside of the English Premier League? Well, now let's go to our European football expert, Stuart Weir, in the UK. And we have to start with those semi-final first legs in the UEFA Champions League. We already spoke earlier about that absolute epic between Paris Saint-Germain and Bayern Munich, that 9-goal thriller. The other semi-final first leg, as expected, didn't hit the same heights, but intriguing nonetheless, 1-1 between Atletico Madrid and Arsenal. So were those penalty shouts correct in that game, Stuart?
5: While Atletico had 17 attempts on goal and Arsenal 5, there were no goals from open play. The game was decided by 3 penalties. The first one awarded by the referee to Arsenal, who scored. The Atletico equaliser came from a penalty for handball that the referee did not give, but he was then sent to the screen and overturned.

0: both managers had a lot to say. Needless to say, both thought that their team should have had the penalties and that the other team should not. But everything is in the balance for next week.
1: Yeah, interesting that interpretations of what is a penalty can vary from the English Premier League to UEFA there. Thanks for that, Stuart. Let's go to the English Premier League. Arsenal back on top.
0: Arsenal back on top with a 1-0 win over Newcastle. But in a Premier League race which is likely to be decided on goal difference, only scoring one goal against Newcastle in what was Newcastle's fourth consecutive defeat may look like a disappointment. One thing in Arsenal's favour is that they play Fulham next Saturday, which, if they win, will give them a 6-point lead over Manchester City, with City not playing until Monday. It really doesn't change anything, because City have to win their 5 remaining games, but somehow points on the board, rather than games in hand, seems the more attractive option at this stage of the season. And another challenge for City is that later in the season, they have to play 3 times in 7 days. Another significant game in the Premier League last weekend was Manchester United beating Brentford to leave them 3rd and 8 points above Brighton, who are 6th, meaning United are almost certain to finish in the top 5 and get into the Champions League. And that is estimated to be worth $135 million playing in the Champions League for a season. At the bottom of the table, as we expected, Burnley and Wolves have both been relegated, with West Ham and Tottenham both winning and with 4 games left. West Ham are 2 points ahead of Tottenham, and it seems pretty certain that one of those two will be relegated. This weekend, Tottenham are away to Aston Villa, West Ham away to Brentford. Neither easy when you're looking for points. Tottenham's win last weekend was incredibly their first league win for 118 days. And incidentally, Tottenham have been a top division English football club for 48 years, the longest sequence by any club. But will it end this month? One other thing I need to tell you is that Liverpool beat Crystal Palace 3-1 with Isak and Wirtz scoring. Now, I mention that because Wirtz setting up goals for Isak was going to be Liverpool's secret weapon this season. But with the two signings both having injury problems, they only actually played together 550 minutes this season. And the damning statistic is they only exchanged passes 28 times all season. Perhaps that's one of the reasons why Liverpool have struggled. We also now know that the FA Cup final will be between Chelsea, who beat Leeds 1-0, and Manchester City, who came from behind to beat Championship Southampton 2-1 in last week's semi-finals. Steve, when Manchester City were 13th in the Premier League table in mid-September, who would have believed that we would be talking now of City as favourites for the Premier League title, already holders of the Carabao Cup and in the FA Cup final? Pep Guardiola has certainly turned things round.
1: Yes, Manchester City coming good at the right time, as they often do. And what else have we got for us, Stuart?
0: Manchester United's win over Brentford last weekend means that Michael Carrick has the highest point per game ratio of any coach in the Premier League, if only they had appointed him sooner. The game also saw Bruno Fernandes' 19th assist of the season. That's one short of the record, and Bruno has potentially another 4 games still to play. Manchester United are not in Europe, and they lost in the first round of both domestic cups. That means that they've played 36 games this season. Compare that with Crystal Palace, a good League Cup run, currently in the semi-finals of the Europa Conference League. They have played 54 games. Yes, 18 games more than Manchester United. Credit to Leeds United coach Daniel Farke, who was appointed in 2023. He got the team promoted last season. He's on the brink of keeping them in the Premier League. He took them to an FA Cup semi-final. He's German, previously managed Norwich City, and got them promoted twice, unfortunately with a relegation in between. Recently, Brentford drew 0-0 with Fulham, but what was most remarkable about the game is that Brentford used 11 players, no substitutes.

0: I can't remember that ever happening before. It was also the fourth year in a row that Fulham and Brentford have met each other in the Premier League. In less prosperous times, they met each other 14 seasons in the third tier of English football. And Roy Hodgson had a new job. The former manager of England, Liverpool, etc., at the age of 78, has been appointed by Bristol City until the end of the season. Apparently, Steve, he said he's not interested in a longer contract. And finally, Steve, I have got the perfect idea for you and me. How about we take our wives to the World Cup final? FIFA's official ticket resale platform has got four tickets available for the final at a mere $2.3 million for the four. The price of tickets at the World Cup and the way FIFA has allowed tickets to be sold on these resale platforms is an utter disgrace and will exclude so many normal fans from watching games.
1: Yes, it certainly is, and we'll be talking more about this on the show in coming weeks, how difficult it is for fans in Africa to go to the FIFA World Cup. There's the expense of getting there, there's the tickets, also visas and immigration an issue too. Well, thank you, Stuart. That's it for the show for this week. So from me, Steve Vickers in Zimbabwe, from Stuart Weir and Piers Edwards in the UK, and from Solis Chukwu in Lagos, Nigeria, thanks a lot for listening, and Planet Sport, Football Africa is a passion for sport production.
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0: Hello and welcome to Sound Words. I'm Derek French, and it's good to be with you once more. Last time we began looking at the teaching of the Lord Jesus Christ, which we find in Matthew 5, verse 9. Blessed are the peacemakers, for they will be called the sons of God. You may remember that we saw that, first of all, this means the Christian believer, who is at peace with God through the Lord Jesus Christ, will desire to bring others into this great blessing. Well, today we're going to continue that theme and also explore some other areas where this peacemaking is to be exercised. With the help of Nigel Lacey again, and when I spoke with him, I asked him if there were some other verses from the Bible that teach Christian believers should do all they can to bring others to know and love God.
1: Isn't it interesting that when we turn to the book of the Psalms, which covers, it seems to me, the whole range of spiritual experience, in the very second psalm, you have these words, "Kiss the Son, lest he be angry and you be destroyed in your way, for his wrath can flare up in a moment. Blessed are all who take refuge in him." It's the picture of the Lord Jesus as the Son whom the Father set in authority over all things. Many people won't have him as their Lord and try to avoid him and even set themselves against him. But when God gives spiritual light and wisdom, salvation, then the soul bows before the one who has been made to rule over all things and says, "This is my Lord."
0: Nigel, is there anything else that's involved in this aspect of peacemaking, in addition to actually speaking to people about their need to turn from their sin and to turn to the Lord Jesus Christ? Are there other areas of the Christian's life that are affected and reflect this peacemaking?
1: Yes, and anyone who's sought to point people to the Saviour will know that there must be. When you speak to the sinner, so often he doesn't see it. He doesn't want to know. He loves his life of rebellion. You long that he should be at peace with God, and you feel so helpless. So what do you do? Well, of course, you bring the whole matter before God in prayer. You know that only God can change a heart and turn that rebel into a repentant sinner. And so you plead with God that he will do it, that he will work in that person's life, that he will indeed give weight to your words in that person's hearing, but more even than that, that he will deal with the individual so that his hardness of heart is broken down. But there's more to that, more to prayer than even that, because whilst you're praying for perhaps people you know and you've spoken to or you want to speak to, there are also other people that maybe yet you don't know, or people that you feel that you can't actually speak to yet. And you've got to pray that God will open up opportunities. And then again, there's something else. Because as you speak to people, and as you crave other opportunities to speak to them, you can feel very discouraged and even afraid. Remember that God said to Jeremiah not to be afraid of their faces. And elsewhere in the Bible, we read that the fear of man brings a snare. And many Christians are snared with that, and they don't act the peacemaker because they're afraid. And we need to pray as the apostles prayed for boldness as well.

0: Nigel, is there an aspect of this peacemaking which applies not so much between God and men, but between men and men? Because we do live in a world where people fall out with one another. You've referred to wars earlier, but even on the more personal level, there's a lot of hostility in the world. Is the Christian to seek to intervene in these situations? Is this peacemaking applicable here?
1: It certainly is. And we have to realize that the nature of the Lord Jesus Christ was not an argumentative nature, such as to pour fuel or petrol on the flames of strife or to create tension between people. Of course, there will be tension between those who love the Lord and those who don't. Those who don't love the Lord Jesus Christ will always be against the people of God. But as Paul says in Romans 12 and verse 18, if it is possible, as far as it depends on you, live at peace with everyone. And I am sure that it's a way that we witness to the world by spreading a peaceful demeanor, that even if a person will not turn to Christ and they are full of tension and full of anger, as we conduct ourselves in a peace-loving and a peaceful way, there is a sense in which we can bring tranquility into situations. You may be in a family, the only believer, and there's strife in the family, and you feel yourself torn from side to side. But still, the Lord will give you grace to spread perhaps an atmosphere of quietness in that family, and people will know that when you are there, there's a more tranquil atmosphere. And you can build on that. Not only is it a good thing that there should be a tranquil atmosphere, but you can build on it by pointing out the reason why this is so.
0: Yes, I think that's really helpful, because sometimes believers can be tempted not to love others, particularly if they're difficult and awkward, but believers are to love even their enemies, aren't they?
1: That we might bear the image of Christ,
0: yes.
1: That we might be the sons of our Father.
0: Yes. So when men seek to be hostile to one another, the Christian will seek to restore the unity in the situation. Nigel, what about when men are actually hostile towards the believer and want to argue and so on with the Christian? How is the Christian to respond in that situation?
1: We must realize that some arguments are stressful and eventually sinful. As we seek to present the Lord Jesus Christ to people, there will be a time to speak and a time to be silent, as there always is in life. And when somebody is becoming hostile and very negative and abrasive and angry, then is the time to have a quiet and calm demeanor as the Lord helps you. Your business is not to trade blows or to seek to score points or to crush another individual. Our desire is that God will melt their heart, not that we shall crush somebody else's anger or intellect. And when things are presented to us in a very angry and hostile way, we mustn't seek revenge. We may feel that we are being despised for the stand that we've been taking. But the Lord Jesus Christ has told us that we're not to live by the sword, whether it's a literal sword or some other instrument or some other ability that the Lord has given to us, but that we're to be quiet in our responses, we're to be meek, and we're not to strive to assert ourselves in any way. Our business is not to present ourselves anyway, is it?
0: No, I said that's quite a challenge, really, because I think our hearts would naturally want to react with revenge when somebody hurts us and is hostile towards us. That's the natural heart, isn't it? But the Christian is not to respond in that way. That's really challenging. Are there any verses that spell this out in some detail for us, Nigel?
1: Yes. For instance, in the section in Romans which deals with the way we should live our lives, in Romans chapter 4 and verse 19, Paul says, "Let us therefore make every effort to do what leads to peace and to mutual edification." And Peter reminds us of the pattern of the Lord Jesus in his first letter, chapter 2, verses 20 to 23. "If you suffer for doing good and you endure it, this is commendable before God. To this you were called, because Christ suffered for you, leaving you an example, that you should follow in his steps. He committed no sin, and no deceit was found in his mouth. When they hurled insults at him, he did not retaliate. When he suffered, he made no threats. Instead, he entrusted himself to him who judges rightly.
0: So the believer then would seek to say sorry, to apologize, to take that first initiative in seeking to resolve matters.
1: Yes, sometimes conflicts exist because nobody's prepared to take a first simple step. They feel they're losing face, and therefore they feel that everything would be lost if they were to take that first step. And they sit where they are firmly and gritting their teeth and say, no, the other person must come to me first. But the child of God loves peace. He longs for it. And therefore he will take that first step and do what is with him, what he has in his power to obtain peace. Also, when the other person perhaps comes to him acknowledging, perhaps with only very limited acceptance, that he has been in the wrong, the believer will readily forgive, because that's how the Lord has dealt with us.
0: Nigel, is this, again, peace at any price? You know, once somebody has actually done something wrong, do we pretend that they haven't done wrong?
1: No. Forgiveness always follows some manifestation of repentance. But I'm sure that the true follower of the Lord Jesus will try to clear the way for the individual's repentance as far as he possibly can, removing all obstacles, all unnecessary difficulties that might prevent the guilty person from repenting.
0: Well, so they will be prepared to sort of forgo their rights.
1: If I stand upon my rights and insist that I am in the right, then it makes it very difficult for the person to come in repentance. Also, of course, the believer does remember that though in a particular situation he may well be in the right, actually there's a lot wrong with his own life, and he can hardly stand out and insist that he's perfect and the other person is totally wrong in every regard.
0: Nigel, are there some Bible verses that would encourage us to take this step that you could share with us?
1: Yes. If we think of Hebrews chapter 12 and verse 14, where the writer says, make every effort to live in peace with all men and to be holy. Without holiness, no one will see the Lord. But those words, make every effort to live in peace with all men. And then in James chapter 3, verses 17 and 18, but the wisdom that comes from heaven is first of all pure, then peace-loving, considerate, submissive, full of mercy and good fruit, impartial and sincere. Peacemakers who sow in peace raise a harvest of righteousness.
0: Yes, that's very clear that we are to pursue that, isn't it?
1: Absolutely, and the fruit and blessing that flows from it are incalculable.
2: If we truly follow the Lord Jesus Christ, then we'll seek to live peaceful lives and to helpfully influence others by the way we react when faced with provocation. It really means that we'll strive to be like the Lord Jesus himself, and we can only do that if, first of all, we've asked him to change us from within, to pardon us for our sins, and to bring us back to the place where we have peace with God. Time's beaten us again, and we must end there for today. But we'll return to this beatitude one more time in our next programme.

0: for more good Bible teaching that's designed to strengthen and support believers while also touching the hearts of those yet to know Christ as Lord and Saviour, Sound Words can be heard on Branch FM, Radio for Life, every Saturday at 2 p.m. And you'll be more than welcome. In the meantime, on behalf of the Grace Baptist Mission radio team who make Sound Words, this is Malcolm Ryan saying thanks ever so much for listening.
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1: Malcolm Ryan here with Words for Life. Now, there's an old story about a man who tried to save the city of Sodom from destruction by warning its inhabitants. But no one paid any attention. One day someone asked him, "Why do you bother? You can't change them." To which the man replied, "Maybe so, but I can still speak out in order to prevent them from changing me." Well, according to what we read in 2 Peter 2 verse 7, Lot was a righteous man, and as such, he should have spoken out, but he didn't. And this reminds us of how our sense of morality can be dulled by the world's constant indifference. Indeed, there's a danger that if we don't stand for something, we'll fall for anything. As Genesis 13, verses 12 and 13 tell us, Lot chose to live where there was great wickedness. And when Sodom was invaded by hostile kings, he was captured. Then in Genesis chapter 19, we learn that even after his uncle Abraham rescued Lot, he was still drawn back to that sinful city. And this last chapter of his story is one of heartache and shame. What a contrast between nephew and uncle. Abraham trusted God and lived a moral life, while Lot, albeit that he was distressed by the depraved conduct of the lawless, apparently didn't say or do much about it. How about us? Do we stand up for what's right, or do we stay shamefully silent?
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0: Hello again, I'm Dudley Anderson. John Harper was a young minister aboard the Titanic on the 10th of April 1912. When that ship struck the iceberg, Harper made sure that his young daughter was safe, and then he began what would be his last evangelistic work. As freezing waters filled the ship, survivors reported that he'd taken off his own life jacket and gave it to another. "Don't worry," he said, "I'm not going down, I'm going up." Out in the freezing Atlantic, he called to one man, "Are you saved?" and then slipped under the waves for the last time. There and then, that man turned his life over to Christ. Harper knew that not even a shipwreck could strip him of God's purposes. So if you sense God's call on your life, like John Harper, hold on to that promise. God who called you is faithful, and he will use you in ways you could never have imagined. God Tracking is trusting God to guard his word. Subscribe to Tracker at godtracker.co.uk.
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Or take some time for quiet prayer and reflection in the chapel. Or just eat cakes and laugh noisily with friends in the refectory. Dewsbury Minster is in the centre of Dewsbury at WF12 8DD. See you there!

0: Welcome to Everyday Moments with Joyce Meyer. If you asked a friend to borrow their blowtorch and you didn't know how to use one, they'd probably not let you borrow it. But if you prepared yourself and learned, they'd probably reconsider. Here's Joyce.
1: You know, very often we ask God for something, but we don't realize that even though He wants to give it to us, that He has to prepare us for it. How many people ask God to use them in some big ministry, but then they don't want God to work with them to bring the spiritual maturity and the character in their life that they're going to need in order to actually maintain that ministry? Or how many times do people ask God for more money, but yet they have a selfishness problem in their life, and God wants to give them more money, but doesn't want them to be selfish with it, so He has to deal with them first about the selfishness. So I really want to encourage you today to realize that many times when you ask God for something, you're going to have to go through something which will prepare you for the thing that you're asking God for. You know, the bottom line is, we don't always know God's timing, and we don't always know His ways, but we can trust Him.

0: sort some technical thing out. But we are here on the Saturday Sports Show with myself, Mike,
1: Hi.
0: And Ian.
2: Hello.
0: And of course, Ian has his Sunderland top on for.
2: Yeah.
0: It's not the final game of the Premiership season, still a bit to go in the Premiership.
2: But it's certainly the final matches of the English Football League. We've had the Championship finale, which we will let you know about very soon. We have three Premier League matches, and of course it's the finale of League One and League Two. So all of that is to come. We also have the women's UEFA. Oh, let me just look at
0: Champions
2: this.
0: League.
2: This is a penalty decision that was given to Lyon.
0: Mm-hmm.
2: It went to VAR, and that was the first goal for Lyon. Then it's now 2-0 at half time.
0: Mm-hmm.
2: So we shall see how this progresses. I'm just watching the penalty. This is the. Oh, she saved that.
1: She saved it. Hey!
2: So was she. Did she. Oh, she moved off her line before it was struck. I think it'll be the decision there.
1: No.
2: Yeah, so they must have had to do a retake. And then in the retake, she'll have got it. She'll go the other way. Oh, she just went straight down the middle. Yeah.
1: They were robbed.
2: Yeah, so I don't know what the circumstance of the penalty was there, but penalty saved, but Van Domselaar, the Arsenal goalkeeper, did clearly move off the line before the ball was struck. So, bit of a shame that, but there is plenty of time to go. They've got a full 45 minutes of Arsenal to turn this one round. So, let's see what happens.
0: Yeah, I mean, we normally do the results from the early kickoffs, but obviously there's a lot of them to talk about. What happened with the last game of the. Last games of the season in the Championship, so maybe we should do round the grounds first of all.
2: Yeah, let's do that first.
0: Because we have, I mean, and just to say, Leeds did beat Burnley 3-1 last night.
1: Yes.
0: And, you know, that's
2: result.
0: Probably assured Leeds' time in the Premiership next season. So we do have three Premier League games at 3 o'clock. So we will start with this one, Brentford playing West Ham. Here is Ryan Bromelow reporting from this one.
3: After a campaign of corrosive uncertainty, only hope can tear West Ham United apart now. A season that rests on four Premier League games, and the Hammers head into them in pretty good nick. April came and went unbeaten and was crowned by Callum Wilson's stoppage time winner. And a win here takes them 5 points ahead of Spurs, a margin that must feel frightening for Roberto De Zerbi's men at this stage of the campaign. But they know that Brentford are full of their own incentives this afternoon. Europe's never felt so real for so many sides in the Premier League, with 6th and 11th separated by just 3 points. The beat at Manchester United was the end of five consecutive Premier League duels, yet the Bees have never lost to the Hammers in the top flight at the G-Tech. Brentford host West Ham United. Kick-off is at 3.
0: Right, thank you. So Mike is saying 2-1 to West Ham. Obviously West Ham do need to win. Now, going to Tom. Tom says 3-2 West Ham. Callum says 2-2. And then, sorry, I'm just going through things because I'm a bit. Because you sent two predictions,
2: sent
0: didn't you?
2: I sent two predictions. So the one that I've done as me is now the correct one. I'm Mike 2, though, now. Honorary title.
0: Is it? All right. Because have you deleted the other one? Because I only see one there now.
2: Oh, Tom might have deleted it then. So,
0: oh, right, okay.
2: I think, did I say 2-2 in the end? I can't remember.
1: Are you allowed to say 2-2? I mean, doesn't it go to penalties?
0: No, it's a Premiership game.
1: All right.
0: it's not a cup game.
2: Let me find it, and then I can tell you.
0: For clarity, Ian's AK, Mike's 2, yeah, okay. Right, yeah, and I think that's right, because I can only see one now, because there was two of yours.
2: Oh, there was, yeah. So I went 2-2 in the end.
0: Yeah, 2-2, yeah, okay. So, yeah, we've cleared that up. Newcastle playing Brighton today. Here's Stephen Goldsmith.
4: Since Newcastle and Brighton arrived for their latest top flight stints together in 2017, Newcastle have won this matchup twice, and Brighton are unbeaten against their hosts in the last six. Good news for Newcastle then.

0: Who've lost five in a row, that the Seagulls arrive as the league's in-form team, 13 points from a possible 15. The consolation for Eddie Howe will be that slight slip-up came against Spurs. Howe's men have been in relegation form and he is under pressure. He'll be thankful they have just done enough to surely keep their heads above water, an unthinkable situation just a year ago. At St James's Park, Newcastle play Brighton.
1: They do indeed. And Ian says two one Newcastle
2: to the tune.
1: I'm saying 3-1 Brighton. Oh no, there is. You are still here with your second prediction. I just missed that.
3: Oh.
1: So I think I'm going with the right one. Then Mike says 3-2 to Newcastle. So I just have to scroll down with all these things on here.
3: The fact that we decided to do 28 predictions, I might think might actually cause some issues. But
1: that's well. Because, well, Tom sent me a message kind of hinting, maybe we could do some more, you know, the ones that are that need like to do with all, you know. I think that might have been it, because you see, Tom and Callum were leading, and then I think at the last bit I was leading, so I think Tom was hinting, oh, maybe if you do more games, there might be a little better chance of him winning.
4: Ian, are we bothered?
3: Anyway. Because anyway, we've demanded a recount of all these scores anyway.
4: And we have,
3: Max,
4: yes.
3: We think we've been done.
4: We have.
1: So Tom says 2-1 Newcastle, and Callum says 2-1 Brighton. Oh, so we've got a bit of a bit of thing going on here, with some saying Newcastle, some saying Brighton.
3: Yeah.
1: Well, I'm going with form, you see, because...
3: Form-wise, Brighton are playing better, but surely Newcastle at home eventually will get the crowd behind them and will win.
1: Right, finally, at 3 o'clock, Premier League, Wolves against Sunderland. Here's Adam Jury.
5: Sunderland suffered a strange loss to Forest, conceding four goals in just 37 minutes. It was a rare setback in what's otherwise been a strong first season back in the Premier League. A win today could lift the Black Cats as high as eighth, as they chase their first top-half finish in 15 years. Wolves, meanwhile, are already relegated, having lost their last three games without scoring. With just pride left to play for, Rob Edwards' side will try to avoid extending their poor record against newly promoted teams. It's Wolves versus Sunderland at Molineux.
1: Okay, yes, so Callum for this one says 2-1 to Sunderland. Tom says the same. Ian says...
3: counterintuitive. Oh, after that 5-0 loss, I'm giving Wolves the win. Come on.
1: 2-0 Wolves, Ian is saying. And I am saying 2-1 Sunderland. And then we have Mike saying... Oh, Mike's gone 2-0 Wolves as well.
3: Oh.
1: Oh, so he's gone the same as...
3: Very good, you see. Look
1: oh,
3: at
1: sorry,
3: that.
1: No, he hasn't. No, he hasn't.
3: He hasn't.
1: Sorry.
3: He hasn't.
1: Now, I'm getting confused with your other predictions.
3: Oh, my word. Well, that's caused a bit of confusion.
1: Mike says 2-1 Sunderland as well.
3: Oh, right.
1: So I think only you've gone for Wolves.
3: The majority are with 2-1 Sunderland. We might have a thing. I mean, my sister keeps saying that Brobery, the Sunderland number 9, is going to score a hat-trick soon.
4: Yeah.
1: Oh, we've got Mansfield 1, Cardiff 0 in League 1. This is live now. Ryan Sweeney, because of course Cardiff have already been promoted, haven't they?
3: Yes.
1: Mansfield can't do anything now. That's from memory, but I think that's correct. Tonight in the Premier League, Arsenal playing Fulham. Mike says 3-1 to the Arsenal. I'm saying 1-0 to Arsenal. I'm not quite sure what to think about what Arsenal are doing at the moment. But yes. Ian says 2-1 to Arsenal.
3: Come on.
1: Tom says the same. And Callum says 2-0 Arsenal. So Championship we don't have to deal with now because that is
3: it has
1: ended.
3: Finished.
1: League 1. Come on, Huddersfield. We need Huddersfield to get a win in the last game. Callum is saying that. He's saying 2-1 to Huddersfield. I'm not entirely sure what to think about because they got thrashed last week, and then the time before they had all these draws with winners right at the
4: end.
1: Well, 2-1 to Huddersfield, Tom is saying. Now Ian is saying 1-1 Wimbledon Huddersfield. Yeah, another draw. That's probably about right.
3: Another draw. Come on.
1: And I'm saying 2-1 Huddersfield.
3: Oh right.
1: I'm also saying 2-1 to Stockport against Barnsley. Stockport is still in the playoffs, aren't they, at the moment? Currently, anyway. Ian is saying 1-1
3: yep.
1: for that one. Tom is saying 2-1 Barnsley. And Callum is saying 2-2. Also, Callum is saying 3-1 to Bolton over Luton. Tom is saying 2-1 to Bolton. Ian is saying the same. I am saying 2-1 Luton, so I'm going the other way for that one. And then finally, Mike is saying for this one, 3-1 Bolton. Mike is saying 2-1 to Bradford over Exeter. Exeter, I think, near the bottom of the... I don't know if they're already relegated, but I think Bradford still could do with points today, couldn't they? So, yeah. I am saying for this one, 2-1 Bradford. Ian is saying the same. Tom is saying the same. And Callum is also... No, he's saying 2-2, actually. Leighton Orient against Burton. Callum for this one is saying 1-0 to Leighton Orient. Tom's saying 2-2. Ian is saying the same. I am also... Well, I'm saying 1-0 to Leighton Orient. And then finally, Mike is saying... Yeah, finally, Mike is saying 2-1 Leighton Orient. Northampton against Plymouth. You can interrupt if you want to.
3: Yeah, just to say, not good news so far for Harrogate. It's Harrogate 0, Barnet 1 through Callum's stead. We knew it would be an uphill battle for Harrogate, and they've made it a little bit harder for themselves by conceding only 5 minutes into the game, but plenty of time to go.
1: And the Premiership goal? It's not Premiership, sorry, it's WSL 2.
3: Yeah, I looked at it and thought, why are Crystal Palace playing Portsmouth? And I thought, they're not playing today. Then I thought, oh, Women's Super League 2. Now, that is quite an interesting score, because I think Portsmouth are right at the bottom and Crystal Palace are near the top of Women's Super League 2. So that is... an unexpected goal, is that?
1: Because there's only one team that go through to WSL, isn't there?
3: One, I think it's one by right, and there's going to be a playoff between Leicester and one of the teams.
1: Because,
3: I think actually two.
1: Yes, because, you think two go through?
3: The reason being, I believe they're expanding Women's Super League 1 next season.
2: All right.
3: So two are going to go up by right,
1: yeah.
3: And then the third place finisher... we'll have a playoff with Leicester to see if Leicester stop in the league or the third one from the second division come into the first division. I think that's correct, people.
1: Because there's an article here that says hardly anyone was talking about Charlton Athletic being title defenders before the Women's Super League 2 season. But basically, with one game remaining, Charlton apparently are at the top of the WSL 2 with 42 points, and they're 1 point ahead of... title rivals Birmingham City and Crystal Palace.
3: Yeah. It was so unusual that Crystal Palace were already losing.
1: So Charlton faced Birmingham. Oh, wow. Charlton are facing Birmingham. So that's interesting because Charlton are 1 point ahead of Birmingham and Crystal Palace.
3: Oh, wow. So it's quite tight then.
1: Yeah, so that's quite interesting. Just going back, are there any other goals? Just going back to this, Northampton Town 1, Plymouth 2, says Mike. I am saying for this one, 3-0 to Plymouth. Ian is saying 2-2. Tom is saying 2-1 Plymouth. And Callum is saying 3-0 Plymouth. Callum saying 2-1 to Stevenage over Wigan. As is Tom. And then Ian is saying 2-2 Stevenage Wigan. I am saying 2-0 to Stevenage. And then finally, Mike is saying 3-1 to Wigan over Stevenage. League 2. Mike is saying 2-1 to Barrow over Newport. I'm saying 2-1 to Newport. Ian is saying 2-1 to Barrow. Tom is saying two. Well, actually, he's missed. He's just got Barrow two, and then he hasn't put anything for Newport. So, that's a bit controversial.
3: Controversial.
2: Steady.
3: He'll be wanting a score for that for whichever one.
1: We'll have to ask him about that.
3: Try and see if he can finalise that score.
1: Yeah.
2: Inspect here. What's going on?
1: 2-1 Newport. Callum says. He also says 2-1 to Cambridge over Crewe. Tom says a 2-1 to Cambridge as well. Then Ian says the same. I am saying 2-0 to Cambridge. And then finally Mike is saying the same. Now Mike is also saying 3-1 Harrogate. It's not going so well at the moment for Harrogate. And I am actually saying that Harrogate are going to lose 3-2 to Barnet. It's going to be 3-2 Barnet.
2: You've just mentioned Barrow and Newport, haven't you? Barrow have just scored 1-0.
1: That's interesting. Newport are just outside the relegation zone at the moment. Where was I? I don't know where I was now.
2: We're talking about Harrogate.
1: Yeah, Ian says 2-1 Harrogate.
3: Yes.
1: Tom is saying the same, and Callum is saying 3-1 Barnet. Oh, he's gone with me because I've said a win for Barnet as well, and I think the rest of you might have gone for Harrogate. Callum saying 3-2 Swindon over Chesterfield. Tom is saying 2-2.
3: Good news for Huddersfield.
2: Oh, yes.
3: Lasse Sorensen has got an early goal from our team.
2: 2-2.
3: Wimbledon 0, Huddersfield 1.
2: Yes.
1: Port Vale 0, Lincoln 1 in League 1. We've also got a WSL 2, Sheffield United 0, Bristol City 1.
3: Yeah.
1: Lincoln are already promoted, aren't they, I think?
3: Yeah. Back in the men's, yeah.
1: Yes. Yeah.
3: So, they are showing their dominance.
1: Yeah, Lincoln have already won the championship of League 1 as well. Interesting, okay.
3: Okay, it looks like Sunderland have put out a strong team against Wolves, but the 10 minutes in, it's 0-0.
1: Sorry, it's taking me a long time, this.
3: Well, 28
2: 28 matches to decide on.
1: I don't know where we are now. Swindon 2, Chesterfield 2. That's what Ian said. I am saying 3-2 to Swindon. And finally, Mike is saying 3-2 to Chesterfield. Mike is also saying 2-1 to Grimsby over Tranmere. Tranmere are near the bottom as well, aren't they?
3: Yes, that's
1: of
3: true.
1: League 2. I am saying 1-0 to Grimsby. Ian is saying...
2: We are
1: saying, sorry, that's telling me to shut up because I'm talking too long.
3: Yeah.
2: I'm glad a machine does that.
3: Haven't we trained the AI well?
1: Talking about that, we had a good story. We played it the other day, didn't we? And I told you about it. I was interviewing the speaker of Springtide Conference.
3: What, Speaker of the House of Commons?
1: No, Andy Frost, the Speaker of Springtide Conference, and actually playing that interview on The Breakfast Show on Tuesday around 8:30 a.m. But I asked him, one of the things he said is, I asked him about young people to come into church, and he said that somebody had come first time to church, and he said, you've never been before. Then he said, well, I've been watching a lot of videos on the internet, and... I asked AI, should I go to church? And it said, yes.
3: He said to AI,
1: what church should I go to? And it said the church that Andy Frost goes to.
3: There's a good
1: story of AI.
3: So that just shows how God can even influence AI. Anyway, we've got another Premier League, first Premier League goal, I think, of the afternoon. And it's at St James's Park. And the St James's crowd will be happy because William Asulu has got them ahead in the 12th minute.
1: And interesting, in WSL 2, Crystal Palace equalised. So I don't know if Charlton, we haven't seen any score for Charlton, have we, in the WSL 2?
3: Another one's just come through, Ipswich women against Sunderland. Sunderland are sort of mid-table in that league. And it's Ipswich 1, Sunderland 0. So lots of goals going in the Women's Super League 2 finale.
2: Very good. Talking of lots of goals, the stats facts are, up until today, most goals are scored by E. Haaland, Some chap of Manchester City.
4: Never heard of him.
2: 24 so far.
3: Who is that guy?
2: E. Haaland.
3: Oh, yeah.
2: And the next one down is 21, and that's Thiago of Brentford. And below that is Mr. Semenya, Man City, but 10 goals for Bournemouth. 15. So there's the top three goals scored so far.
1: I wonder what channel that is. I was going to say, maybe they're not doing it. I was trying to find that, you know, Wigan Super League game, but I can't quite find it at the moment. Tranmere 1, Grimsby 1, says Ian. Shall I continue with this or not bother?
2: You keep going, it's all right.
1: Tom says 1-1 Tranmere, Grimsby.
3: I was going to say, this is probably the last one to do at the moment because Callum, the rest are happening later. We can update.
1: Yeah, tomorrow and Monday. Yeah, shall I leave it there?
3: Half-time or whatever.
1: Yeah, we'll leave it there now. Since there's lots Northampton 1, Plymouth 0. That's interesting because Northampton are already relegated, but Plymouth, I think they've still got a chance, possible chance. I bet it would depend on other results to get into the playoffs of League 1, but they're losing. So Bolton 0. Ooh, Bolton 0, Luton 1. Luton have a chance of getting into the playoffs as well.
2: Mm-hmm.
1: Bolton are already 71. Yeah, Bolton are already got a playoff spot, but Luton, yeah, they're outside. They were outside of the playoffs, but that will probably take them into the playoff position for now.
2: Is there any result from the Exeter Bradford match at the moment?
1: Well, it's ongoing at the moment. I haven't heard anything, so I presume it's 0-0.
3: 0-0, 16 minutes in.
1: Right, a bit of a song.
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7: Hello, I'm Martin Cooper. I'm a Christian and I believe in God. And I know by faith that Jesus is the Son of God. And that because Jesus was crucified and then rose again, I have the hope of eternal salvation. 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
1: 3:19 is the time. Saturday Sports Show. I'm tired after reading all those predictions now.
2: Oh, and we
1: still didn't finish, because actually normally normally we do say the Sunday and Monday predictions, but I just had enough, really.
2: Yeah, we've got
3: you've had enough. What do the crowds think?
1: Swindon 0, Chesterfield 1, Lee Bonis in the 19th minute. Now, Swindon at Chesterfield, they're League 2, aren't they? And I'm just looking here. So Chesterfield, obviously they're winning. Will this be a live table? I know it can't be, because it says 29th of April.
2: That doesn't sound right. Whether it be
1: I've refreshed it now. That means Chesterfield are in the playoffs. Yeah, they are in the playoffs. So
2: yeah, Bolton equaliser against Luton.
1: Ooh, that's interesting, because Luton are trying to get into the playoffs.
2: Just so we have a second Premier League goal now.
1: Ooh.
2: And it's happened at Molineux, and the visitors, Sunderland, are ahead. Nordi Mukiele climbs highest to connect with a Granit Xhaka corner and head home his third Premier League goal of the season.
3: Well done,
2: and
3: man.
2: There will be questions asked about the Wolves defending. Because apparently Pedro Lima didn't even bother to try and jump to head the ball. Oh dear.
3: Weren't they defending?
2: But very poor. Old Brighton have had to make a change. Mats Wiefer has been replaced by Joel Veltman. Must be an injury there.
1: Right. Oh dear.
3: And Wigan versus Bradford.
1: Oh yes. Yeah.
3: Yes.
1: Rugby league.
3: Rugby league.
2: A rugby Wigan league.
3: Wigan are 10 points ahead straight away.
1: Mm.
3: So that's in 18 minutes of the opening.
1: Right. Yeah.
3: So, but it's a good match.
2: And just to update, in the Women's Champions League, it's Lyon versus Arsenal. Lyon are winning on the day 2-0. So aggregate wise at the moment it is 3-2 to Lyon, but Arsenal are coming in with wave after wave of attack, and oh they've hit the post. My word, Arsenal so close there, and I don't know what the decision is here. It's been deemed that Blackstenius for Arsenal has quote fallen over in the box,
3: quote unquote,
2: unquote. So therefore, no penalty, and yes, she was looking for that. I'll give him that.
3: Come on, Bradford.
2: Oh, that was so close. Off the post, and Blackstenius trying to go for the ball. I think she was tripped, but. Yeah, it wasn't good enough to have a penalty.
1: There's something going on here. I mean, it's a West Ham equaliser, but I don't know if it's a VAR going on now.
2: It's
1: been disallowed. It's been disallowed.
2: Oh, my word. I was going to say, I thought there'd been a West Ham equaliser. Good job that I hadn't got to that yet.
1: Yeah, the West Ham fans are going to be going mad, I'm sure, because that means it's still Brentford 1, West Ham 0, because, of course, West Ham, are still in
3: contention.
1: Well, they still need to win, don't they?
2: It's Wickham 1, Rotherham 2.
1: Which Rotherham, I think, are already relegated.
2: So it remains Brentford 1 and West Ham 0, just to clear that one up. Goal disallowed. I'll see if I can find out why in a moment.
1: Right, I can't even be able to catch up with other things, because it's just been crazy. Talking about rugby league, what obviously Mike's looking at.
3: Mm.
1: It was Leeds 40, Wakefield 22 last night, which both of those teams have had a good season, but that meant Leeds Rhinos remained top of the table.
3: Rhinos.
2: Yeah. Rhinos.
1: Yeah, so that is that. And if I can just find the fixtures here that I have somewhere. Yeah, also at St Helens and York. Yes, St Helens and York were playing last night. It was St Helens 40, York 16.
3: Yeah, and congratulations to York going up.
2: Oh yeah, in about the 50th
1: in the football, yeah,
3: yeah,
2: the 55th minute of added on time. Oh my word,
1: yeah, that was incredible.
2: Been sent off.
3: Who was?
2: Oh my word, this is really interesting. Dan Ballard for Sunderland. 24 minutes in, it's straight red card by the looks of things so-called violent conduct. No idea.
1: And it's also 2-0 to Newcastle.
2: 2-0 Newcastle.
1: Dan Byrne over Brighton.
4: Come on, Newcastle.
1: It's also in League One, Mansfield 2, Cardiff 0. Now, Cardiff are already... been promoted to the Championship, and Mansfield can't do anything else today in terms of getting into the playoffs or anything. So that is the situation there. Too much going on.
3: Bradford are pushing against Wigan now. They're having a real good go. Let's hope we can...
1: Also in Rugby League Super League, so the situation is Leeds Rhinos and St Helens have both won 8, lost 2. They both have 16 points. Then Hull KR are third with 12 points, although they have a game in hand. Warrington are fourth with 2 games in hand over Leeds Rhinos and St Helens, also with 12 points. Wakefield Trinity, fifth with 12 points as well. And then bottom, you've got Toulouse, and then Huddersfield Giants, second bottom, and then Castleford Tigers. So a bit of an update there. There's so much more going on, but I haven't really had a chance to look at things. There is some athletics taking place at the moment. There's also the World Snooker Championship semi-finals. Best of 33 frames. And actually, I know that you love snooker, Ian.
2: I love it.
1: Well, you would have liked to have watched this, I think, because yesterday, Mark Allen and Wu Yizi played out the longest frame in Crucible history.
3: It was endless.
1: It lasted 100 minutes.
3: It was endless.
1: That was just one frame, 100 minutes and 21 seconds.
3: Was it?
2: I think I would have walked out in protest from the boredom.
3: I think it was 6 red balls got stuck in the bottom right hand
1: corner.
3: Eight reds.
1: We're left. Stuck. Oh, that's a nightmare. We're left covering the black over the.
3: I know. It's extraordinary. Extraordinary. Never happened before.
1: Mansfield having a good end to the season. They're 3-0 up over already promoted Cardiff in League One. In League Two, Fleetwood won MK Dons 0. That's at Ronan Coughlan. In League One, Wickham 2, Rotherham 2, Bradley Fink with the goal there now.
3: Bradley Fink.
1: Rotherham already relegated. Wickham, where are they? No, they can't do anything either.
5: They can't.
1: Sorry, I'm not being very nice to them. They can't do anything.
3: Of course they can.
1: But there you go. That is what is taking place. What else do we have? Well, in cricket, I was saying to Mike, I think the day we came back, Yorkshire Women were playing a one-day game at Scarborough.
3: They were, yes.
1: I think it was the day we came back. But they're playing against Essex today. In fact, the match was tied the other day in Yorkshire's game. This is Yorkshire Women, 124 for 1.
5: Ooh.
3: Excellent.
1: In 20 overs. Basically, Yorkshire Women need 147 runs to win from 30 overs.
3: Oh, lovely.
1: So we'll see what happens there. Yorkshire's men really need to get their act together a bit.
3: Mr. Hodgkins,
1: there was rain. Sorry, go on.
3: Mr. Hodgkins just scored for Wigan again. It's now 14-0. Let's see if they can convert it.
1: Exeter 0, Bradford 1.
2: Whee!
1: Caden Jackson in the 27th minute. And, I mean, that should be enough for Bradford to be okay for getting into playoffs. Is it just a draw that Bradford need?
2: I think so.
1: League 2, Notts County 1, Bristol Rovers 0. That's Nick Tesorla. That's probably not how you say it. 27th minute.
3: Well done.
1: But that is League 2. I'm keeping on to go to the tables to see what that means. I don't think it means anything.
2: It doesn't mean anything.
1: For Notts County and Bristol Rovers. Oh, Notts County are actually in the playoffs, but there you go.
2: I keep looking up and thinking.
1: I keep getting talking.
2: These teams. Oh, Harrogate have got an equaliser.
3: Yeah, come on, Harrogate.
2: Come on.
1: This is completely confusing me.
2: Yeah.
1: The WSL 2 games, whenever they come up, I keep on thinking it is.
2: Yeah, we keep thinking it is other leagues, but Women's Super League 2. Oh,
1: dear.
2: Nottingham Forest 0, Southampton 2 now. The Harrogate goal was Brian Morris. It was a penalty, so maybe that was a bit of fortune for Harrogate, but that is Good for them. I don't know if it's good enough, but it's good that they're not losing. Oldham 1, Accrington 0, just coming up there.
1: It's also Northampton 2, Plymouth 1, which is bad for Plymouth, because they've probably still had an outside chance of getting into the playoffs, but they are losing at the moment. Ooh, this is interesting. WSL 2, Charlton 0, Birmingham 1. So Charlton, the current, before this game, Charlton were leading the top of the table by 1 point. Birmingham, yeah, over so Birmingham, Birmingham and Crystal Palace. So would that mean that Birmingham will win the championship? Because yes. Crystal Palace are drawing 1-0.
2: We can check this out. We'll have to look at the WSL 2 league.
3: Meanwhile, Wigan and Bradford, Adam Cregan didn't convert, unfortunately. It was a very acute angle. Ooh. So it's now 14 to Wigan, 0 to Bradford.
2: I've never heard any rugby player being described as cute.
3: Acute.
2: Oh, acute. Oh, right, okay. We just need to clear that up, people.
3: Oh, I don't know.
2: Yes.
1: So here we go. WSL 2 table.
2: WSL 2.
1: So, yeah, Birmingham, top at the moment.
2: Top of the morning.
1: Crystal Palace, second because they're drawing.
3: They're off again.
1: And Charlton are losing. So, Charlton are third. So, at the moment, actually, Charlton will have to go through the playoffs, I believe. And right. Birmingham and Crystal Palace will go up automatically.
3: You won't get this, but they've just scored again as Wigan, 18-0. Let's see if they can convert this. Should do it. Went straight through the centre of the thing. Extraordinary play from Wigan.
1: Right, we need a break.
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1: I was just sorting out something on this desk. Right, 3:34 is the time. Saturday Sports has been absolutely crazy this show so far. Leighton Orient won, Burton won. That was one of our predicted games. Fabio Tavares in the 34th minute. That's League One. League Two, Cheltenham 0, Colchester 3.
2: Ooh.
1: Harry Anderson in the 31st minute. Now, that Leighton Orient, who are they playing? Burton. I think that meant something as well, didn't it? I think. Just going down here. Well, I guess that's towards the bottom of the...
3: I don't know.
1: They might be okay, Leighton Orient, Burton. They are towards the bottom of the table, but they might be okay.
3: You've done it. Bradford have got a try.
1: Have they?
2: Ooh!
3: Yeah. I thought they missed it because they pushed it over the line and there was a scramble, but they got it.
2: A scramble?
3: And it was Zach Fulton who got it for them. Now then, let's see if they can convert.
1: Yeah.
3: So it's 24 so far. 20 points to Wigan, 4 to Bradford. Now, are they Bradford on the fight back?
2: On the fight back. They're Come going on. To win.
3: Yes, he got it. Yeah, he got his hands to it. Yeah, it was fine.
1: Yeah, I don't know if we've missed any other scores because there's been so much going on. But there seems to be quite a lot. I mean, look at it. They're playing down in Somerset or Yorkshire. It's lovely here, but they're playing in Somerset, and there seems to be a lot of delay due to rain. Somerset 274 all out, Yorkshire 162 all out, and 13 without loss. So Yorkshire trails Somerset by 99 runs. This seem to have struggled really so far this season. Yorkshire in the county championship, but early days still. But they haven't got a win yet. In fact, Yorkshire second bottom at the moment. Played three. They've just got one. Well, oh, they've lost one and drawn two. But they could do with a win, Yorkshire. What are you waving at?
3: Somebody off the TV.
1: Oh, okay. Is it somebody famous?
3: No.
2: Somebody famous. Okay. Oh, we've got the video ref playing.
1: Because you following this at all, Ian, the World Athletics Relays?
2: I've just switched on, but I'm not sure what's been in what order. So I'm looking at the heats currently for the mixed 4x400. I don't know how near the start of proceedings I am, so I shall try and keep everyone updated.
1: Well, I know, Ian, you'd like a World Snooker Championship update, semi-final.
2: Yes, I need to know.
1: John Higgins, 13. Sean Murphy, 13.
2: Oh, so that's like telling me nothing.
1: And also,
2: it's a draw.
1: Yeah, I mean, this 7 p.m. It'll continue at 7 p.m. Wu Yizi against Mark Allen in the other semi-final of the World Snooker Championships. That's 11 all. Now, there was only 6 frames played in yesterday's second session in that match because of that longest frame in Crucible history. I wonder if there was a few people asleep in that.
3: Probably. Video ref is doing a replay on the Bradford score.
2: Oh.
3: Bradford try. They're not quite decisive enough yet. They're all waiting about. Oh, come on. It looks like he's got it.
2: We want Bradford to get
3: some points, at least.
2: Some points. I mean, I can't see what the issue is, really, but there you go.
3: Video ref has said yes or no, yes or no. It means decision.
2: Try, come on, try.
3: Try.
2: Yay!
3: I should think so, too.
2: That's what we wanted for Bradford there.
3: I think the Bradford crowd are very glad about that.
1: Fleetwood won, MK Dons won, Callum Patterson there with that goal. Mike, you were asking about Formula 1. Well, McLaren's Lando Norris became the first driver to beat a Mercedes in qualifying this year with sprint pole at the Miami Grand Prix. The world champion beat Kimi Antonelli by 0.222 seconds with the second McLaren of Oscar Piastri third fastest.
3: Mm-hmm.
2: Arsenal in the Women's Champions League semi-final have got a goal back. It's now all square on aggregate. And Ashley Lawrence own goal. I'll see if I can get any.
3: Mr. Atkinson has just taken the score there up to 6 points for Bradford against 20 versus Wigan.
1: Yeah, Ferrari's Charles Leclerc was 4th ahead of Red Bull's Max Verstappen and Mercedes' George Russell. Lewis Hamilton was 7th in the second Ferrari. Saturday's sprint is at 5 p.m. with qualifying for Sunday's Grand Prix at 9 p.m.
3: Excellent. Oh, it's a lot of sport today, isn't it?
2: Yeah. I must have taken the feed back too far in the Women's Champions League, because all I can see at the moment is a Lyon player injured.
3: Oh dear.
2: But this must have been before the event of the goal. And yeah, I'll just keep it running, I think. I'll be able to give you an update of the circumstances of the Ashley Lawrence own goal. We've got another 2 points for the Bradford.
1: Yes, please.
2: Yes, so we'll all have tea.
3: Very good.
2: Yes, I'll have a tea.
1: Quite warm, isn't it?
2: Yes, yeah. Tea will be refreshing, I think. Oh, anyway, we've got the incident where Dejani for... what's up with her? That was a nothing challenge. If she's gone down from that, she's right wimp. She's right, you know, she's... what shall I say? Fairly tall and sturdy, but they look to be replacing her with another player. I don't know what's going on. But anyway, we still haven't got to the goal, so I will see what happens. Right, here we go. We've got some action coming up now. So Lyon were attacking at this point. Okay. We shall see. There's another goal somewhere.
1: Northampton 2, Plymouth 2. So Plymouth got a goal back, which they're probably... I mean, they probably could... Well, they could do with a win today, Plymouth, and even then, I don't know if that would mean that they'd be able to get into the playoffs. It would depend on other results. Were you going to say something, Mike?
2: That was a good move. I've just seen the Arsenal goal now. Left-hand side, just by the centre line, crossfield ball, a very incisive cross... As per what they say, it's in the line of indecision or something you're going about. Russo for Arsenal put Ashley Lawrence, the Lyon defender, under pressure, and basically because of that, it sort of ricocheted. So look at this again. Yeah. To be fair, I would have given that goal to Russo, but it has the final touch came off the defender. Let's have a look at this again. Yeah. They were both going for the ball. Yeah. And it just ricochets effectively off the defender. So, an excellent cross in mind, I will say that. It just goes into that. So, 3-3 on the day, which means it's again all to play for. Again in the Women's Super League 2. Local derby, kind of, in it's Newcastle versus Durham, and Durham have gone ahead. So Newcastle 0, Durham 1 in the Women's Super League 2. Oh, it looks like Lyon have made some changes. Dejani's gone off. Is that Brand on? I shall find out. It is now 3-3 on aggregate, 2-1 on the day. So, all to play for in that one still.
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3: Right, we better come in because I think we've had three songs there. Hopefully, half times are in by now. Although you never know with all these extra time that we have and stuff. I think Ian's keeping an eye out on the, what are you watching now? Is it athletics or are you the Champions League?
4: I'm flicking between the Women's Champions League and the athletics.
3: Which could be over for Arsenal.
4: It looks, unless, well, there's

0: Yeah, Arsenal have got a corner, so there is a chance there, but it's quite tense. I don't know, I still fancy that Arsenal might win this, but they are behind as it stands. So let me change screens and we'll get back to the football. Oh, as we've said, we haven't had time to mention the Championship. All sorts happened in the Championship this afternoon.
1: Yeah, because it's been crazy, yeah.
0: But we do have half times in the football Premier League. So no early kickoff today, so all of these half times. Brentford 1, West Ham United 0, so significant there at the bottom of the table. Newcastle 2, Brighton Hove Albion 0 at half time. And Wolves 0, Sunderland 1.
1: Yeah, okay. Yeah, as we've said, shall I go through Championship?
0: What I'd say is let's do the live matches and then we'll try and feature the Championship after we've done the half times, if that makes sense.
1: Mm-hmm. Yeah, so Ian's already mentioned the well, actually, yeah, Women's Super League earlier. Man United 1, Brighton 1. Also, as Ian's been mentioning, obviously, they're in like 94 minutes now. Leon 3, Arsenal 1. So it's 4-3 to Leon on aggregate.
0: Yeah.
1: Okay. Now, League 1, good news for Huddersfield. There are winning their last, you know, sadly, because of all those draws, they weren't able to make the playoffs. Really disappointing in the end for Huddersfield, but at least they're winning their last game of the season at the moment. Wimbledon 0, Huddersfield 1. Now it's Barnsley 0, Stockport County 1.
2: Ooh.
1: And that's, you know, Stockport should be, yeah, they're currently, yeah, they're in the playoffs. Yeah, they will be in the playoffs, so that's good for them. Bolton 2, Luton 1. Bolton already into the playoffs, but there Luton had a slight chance, so that's not good for them at the moment. Exeter 0, Bradford City 1. Bradford City will be in the playoffs. And then going further down, Leyton Orient 1, Burton 1. Mansfield 3, Cardiff 0. Cardiff already automatically promoted. Northampton Town 2, Plymouth 2. Plymouth been trying to get to the playoffs, but they would need a win and probably have to have results go their own way as well. Peterborough 0, Doncaster 0. Port Vale 0, Lincoln City 1. Lincoln City already promoted automatically. Reading 0, Blackpool 0. Stevenage 0, Wigan 0. Stevenage trying to get into the playoffs as well. Currently they are in the playoffs, Stevenage. They're in the last playoff spot, but the thing is, Plymouth are drawing, Luton are losing, because if Luton did win, they could push Stevenage out. If Plymouth win, they could also push Stevenage out as well. So keep an eye out on Plymouth and Luton for the second halves. And then Wigan 2, Rotherham 2. Apparently they're in the 12th minute of injury time at the moment. Rotherham already relegated.
0: Right.
1: League 2 then.
0: Right, into League 2. And there's all sorts still at the bottom that could be decided, and it's almost too early to say what's going to happen. But let me say the half-time scores are Barrow 1, Newport 0, Bromley 1, Walsall 0, Cheltenham 0, Colchester 3, Crawley 0, Salford 0, Crewe 0, Cambridge 0, Fleetwood 1, Milton Keynes 1, Gillingham 0, Shrewsbury 0, Harrogate 1, Barnet 1, Notts County 1, Harrogate. Bristol Rovers 0, Oldham 1, Accrington 0, Swindon 1, Chesterfield 1, and Tranmere 0, Grimsby Town 1.
1: So in terms of tables then, so Harrogate currently, this is ridiculous.
0: This is,
1: this
0: very,
1: is absolutely insane. There's
0: tight.
1: Four teams on 40 points live at the moment in League 2. Currently, Harrogate Town are out of the relegation zone. But Harrogate could do really do with a win, because this is absolutely insane.
2: Yes.
1: You've got Crawley, Tranmere, Harrogate and Newport all on 40 points. So things could change quickly in that league.
2: Come on, Harrogate.
1: So Harrogate could do with, it would be nice, wouldn't it, to be able to predict Harrogate and York next season in League 2.
2: That'd be wonderful. Come on,
1: but,
2: please.
1: Yeah, interesting.

0: So close.
1: Should we do championship now or later?
2: Later.
0: Looking at the last couple of minutes here in the Women's Champions League semi-final. Lyon 3, Arsenal 1, aggregate 4-3 Lyon, and there was a really good chance for Arsenal, but it was just inches off, as it were. Lyon back on the attack now. I still say we've got a couple of minutes, but Arsenal are looking as if they're gone. Let's look at the championship. I haven't even looked at this.
1: Do you want me to go through all the results first of all?
0: Go through the results and then let's say what happened.
1: Yeah. So championship, Blackburn, these were all at 12:30. Last games of the season, last day of the season. Blackburn 0, Leicester 1. Leicester already relegated. But yeah, Bristol City 2, Stoke 0. This was interesting because Derby had a chance getting into playoffs.
0: Yeah, they did.
1: Derby 1, Sheffield United 2. Hull City 2, Norwich 1. They got the last playoff spot, didn't they, Hull?
0: Yeah.
1: Taking it off of Wrexham, which Wrexham did have the playoff spot at one point.
0: Yeah.
1: Ipswich 3, Queen's Park Rangers 0. Ipswich getting automatic promotion. Millwall 2, Oxford United 0. Millwall getting into the playoffs. Portsmouth 1, Birmingham 1. Preston 1, Southampton 3. Southampton continue their good form going into the playoffs. And this is great. Well done. Yeah, because I think Mike went for a Sheffield Wednesday win. Sheffield Wednesday 2, West Brom 1. In fact, you might have got that score exactly right. I'm not quite sure now. But I remember you saying on Thursday, about it being great to have...
0: Well, I think I also hoped that Sheffield Wednesday would win, and I can't remember what score I gave him.
1: Yeah, because, of course, West Brom managed to get to secure staying up, didn't they? So, yeah, Mike, for this one...
2: Yes.
1: ...said... where are we now? Oh, yeah, you said 2-1 Sheffield Wednesday, so you got that one exactly right.
0: Wow. Yeah, and I think I followed on in the tradition there and got that...
1: Yeah, very good. Well done. Excellent.
0: So we both got 3 points there, which is really good.
2: Huzzah!
1: Yeah, Swansea
0: the more important thing for Sheffield Wednesday is they finished on naught.
1: Oh, yes, yeah.
0: And it's ended at Lyon. Heartbreak for Arsenal in the semi-final. Lyon 3, Arsenal 1. 4-3 on aggregate. How close for Arsenal? I mean, they did really well to win the first leg, but Lyon are a very strong team, women-wise, in the Champions League. I think they've won the Champions League a lot of times.
2: I think there's a few bricklayers among them. Yeah.
0: So that is going to be a very interesting one. Well done, Arsenal, for a brave fight there. Well, the next question is, can they put any pressure back onto Manchester City in the Women's Super League? I think it will still end up as Manchester City as the Women's Super League champions. I think Arsenal could get second.
2: Mm. The rugby has resumed. Wigan 26, Bradford 6. And there's something a bit of a scrum down in the middle at the moment.
1: So just the final results from the championship then. Swansea 3. Charlton won. Coventry had a bit of fun on the last day of the season. Obviously, already champions, already automatically promoted. Watford 0, Coventry 4. And it finished Wrexham 2, Middlesbrough 2. So Middlesbrough are in the playoffs, and Wrexham miss out on the playoffs. With Hull getting that win in the end. So, yeah, we have... So basically, it finished in the championship. Coventry top, 95 points. The champions... in the Premiership next season, Ipswich Town. I mean, we said this in the run-up to the last few games. We said it was on Ipswich's terms because they had games in hand. And in fact, that is what happened. They get the automatic spot, 84 points into the Premiership next season. Millwall just 1 point behind. Southampton with fourth with 80 points. Fifth, Middlesbrough with 80 points. And sixth, Hull City with 73 points. So Millwall, Southampton, Middlesbrough and Hull in the playoffs. I mean, I think, Terry often says, oh, it's the team, you've got to watch out for the team in form. Mm-hmm. And you would say that Southampton and Millwall are definitely the teams in form in the playoffs. But we'll see what happens. It'll be interesting.
0: So could that be the final? I think it possibly could.
1: What, Millwall, Southampton?
0: Yeah.
1: Right, that'll be interesting. Then Wrexham just missed out then, 7th, 71 points. And Derby missed out because they lost today. They finished 8th with 69 points. And then obviously relegated. Sheffield Wednesday did make it to 0 points though, you know, with all those deductions. Leicester are relegated to League One as well, 46 points. And Oxford United are relegated to League One, 2. West Brom managed to survive.
2: League One, 2.
0: So I'm a little bit behind on the coverage in the World Athletic Relay Championships. But what I can say is in the mixed 400 metre relay, it was the third heat that Great Britain were in. And they won it.
2: Yes.
0: So they have qualified for the final, which I believe is tomorrow.
2: Come on, Team GB.
0: I shall keep watching and give some more updates as I see them.
1: Right. Okay, then.
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2: Come on.
3: Oh my word. 12 minutes. That woke you up a bit.
4: Hello.
3: 12 minutes past four. In football, Barnsley won, Stockport nil. Sorry, Barnsley won, Stockport one.
2: Oh, no.
3: Adam Phillips and Peterborough nil, Doncaster one. Billy Sharp in the 54th minute. Also, Cheltenham won, Colchester three. George Miller in the 55th minute. And Brentford two, West Ham nil. Not good news for West Ham. Igor Thiago with a penalty in the 54th minute.
2: What happens to West Ham if they lose?
3: Well,
4: they'll go into the bottom three, I think.
3: Well, they won't yet after today's game, will they?
4: They have. Oh, dear.
3: Well, they won't go into bottom three yet, will they? It would depend on Tottenham tomorrow, won't it?
4: Yeah, so unless it's disallowed through VAR or whatever, it doesn't look like it is going to be. Bruno has got an equaliser for Wolves. Now, idiotically, Dan Ballard for Sunderland in about the 24th minute was sent off for, and I haven't seen the incident, for hair pulling of a opponent. And we said in the studio, come on, I mean, surely they know as soon as they do that that they're going to get sent off. It's just madness.
3: What is this new thing they keep on doing, hair pulling constantly?
4: Back in the day when you know, you had your Leeds versus Chelsea in the 1970s, I mean, that would be the least of their worries. But yeah. I mean, these days, if almost they touch a person's hair, it's like, oh,
2: take two into the shower.
3: Interesting. WSL 2, Crystal Palace 3, Portsmouth 1.
4: Does
3: that mean Crystal Palace now at top? I mean, whatever it is, I mean, Crystal Palace and Birmingham are going through automatically. Well, no, actually, Birmingham top with 44 points, second Crystal Palace on the same points, so Birmingham must have better goal difference.
4: Birmingham
3: currently
4: just got a second goal.
3: All right, interesting. Well, does that make a difference then?
4: I'm back in League One in the men's Wimbledon nil, Huddersfield 2.
3: Yes, Alfie go on.
2: Oh,
3: Alfie May scoring for Huddersfield.
4: Yeah, sadly, a bit too little too late for Huddersfield. They had a chance of getting in the playoffs for weeks and weeks and weeks.
3: I know. Yeah.
4: And of course, they threw that away the other week.
2: Wonderful try here from Wigan again. Absolutely superb. Kicked on and then picked up by Hutchinson, and another try. Wigan 30, Bradford 6.
3: Because Birmingham beating Charlton, so that means Charlton will have to go through playoffs at the moment WSL 2. So that is that at the moment.
2: Superb.
3: Now, have this carried on, started playing yet again in this Somerset against Yorkshire in the county championship? It's in Somerset, so obviously they must be having rain down there, because it's been very, it still looks like they're not playing. I assume because of the rain. Notts County 1, Bristol Rovers 1. Ellis Harrison in the 55th minute. That is in League 2. Just looking, is it just... I think there's just one Rugby League Super League game at 3 o'clock today, isn't it? I think the other ones are taking place in the evening. Yeah, that's right. Although, I forgot to mention this. It's only just... it got underway at 4 o'clock in the Championship in Rugby League. Newcastle playing Batley Bulldogs. Yeah. Currently no score at the moment. And Goole Vikings 0, London Broncos 46. That's also live in the Rugby League Championship.
4: Now, I didn't realise this, but I've just read it. Dan Ballard, as we said, for Sunderland, sent off a hair pulling.
2: Yeah.
4: The incident was in the 24th minute. He pulled the hair of Tulu Akaderi. But ironically, this was exactly the same player whose hair was pulled by Michael Keane, who was sent off for Everton for the same offence. Words fail.
3: I don't know.
4: It's like... if you know another player's been sent off for the exact same thing for that exact same player, just avoid his hair. Just whatever. Rugby tackle him, you might get booked, but you're not going to get sent off.
2: We're going to convert it. It's now 32-6.
3: In the WSL 2, Crystal Palace and Birmingham seem to be competing about who's going to get the best score and best goal difference.
4: Oh, yeah.
3: Because now it's Crystal Palace 4, Portsmouth 1. Crystal Palace and Birmingham going through automatically at the moment to the WSL. And live in the Snooker World Championship semi-finals, it's John Higgins 15, Sean Murphy 13. Yeah, they've been on slow motion replay over there, haven't they? But there you go.
4: I don't think I went through the penalty incident that led to Brentford's second goal. We were saying it was bad news for West Ham at the time, but the incident was, it was a close call thing. Diouf went to ground, sliding into Quatera. He caught the winger right on the edge of the box. And, of course, the big question was the foul in the area? Anyway, it was given. And, as we know, Brentford did score from that penalty. It was Igor Thiago sent keeper Mads Hermansen the wrong way from the penalty spot. Brentford 2, West Ham 0, putting West Ham way back in trouble.
2: Yes.
3: Leighton Orient 2, Burton 2, Alex Hartridge in the 58th minute. Also, it's Mansfield 3, Cardiff 1, Isaac Davis in the 61st minute. So Cardiff getting a goal back. But, I mean, they're already automatically promoted, Cardiff anyway.
4: And just to give you detail of that Wolves equaliser, they're saying it was almost a carbon copy of the Sunderland goal scored in the first half. So it was a corner, came over, and this time it was this is interesting, Hugo Bueno's corner was headed in by Santiago Bueno. So two Buenos combining. How complicated is that? Yes, yes. So there we are. 1-1 at Wolves as it stands.
3: Well, Ian's been looking a bit about the athletics today, but also, of course, it's the Commonwealth Games coming up a little bit later this year, and five-time Olympic champion Elena Thomason-Hara aims to have fun after confirming she will defend her Commonwealth 100 and 200 metre titles at Glasgow this year. The Jamaican sprint star became the first woman to win back-to-back Olympic sprint doubles when she earned 100 metres and 200 metres gold medals at Rio 2016 and 5 years later in Tokyo. She followed that with double sprint success at the last Commonwealth Games in Birmingham in 2022 and will be in Glasgow this summer, targeting gold in both events. Because, so, you know, big summer, we've got Commonwealth Games, we've got a World Cup in football. The 33-year-old is in her first season back after an Achilles tendon tear that forced her to miss the Paris Olympics and required a lengthy recovery plan, or as it says, a lengthy recovery plan here, because they spelt it, this is on BBC Sport website, it says L-E-N-G-H-T-Y. There you go.
2: There we are. Wigan 32, Bradford 6. There's a Bradford player injured who's on the pitch, and
4: he's being
2: attended to. And Bradford, it's still being played, but Bradford are on the attack, and now, unfortunately, we're going to have got the ball. Anyway, we'll see.
3: Yeah.
2: See how that Bradford player is.
3: League One, Mansfield having a good day. Like I said, they can't do anything in terms of playoffs, but 4-1 to Mansfield over Cardiff. League Two, Bromley 2, Walsall 0, Mitch Pinnock in the 60th minute. Connor McCarthy has been sent off for Northampton, and we have another goal in the Premiership.
4: Oh, interesting.
3: Newcastle 2, Brighton 1.
2: Oh, come on, Newcastle.
3: Again, I think I went for Brighton, but I think some people said 2-1 to Newcastle. I think Mike might have said that, maybe.
2: I think I might have done, yeah. We need some more, though.
3: Yeah, so
4: I think I went 2-1, and oh, in fact, Mike was even more confident in Newcastle. I think it was 3-1.
2: All right, okay. Oh, yes, yeah.
3: Could be that.
2: Maybe. Well, come on, that's what we want. Come on.
3: Ooh, Bolton 2, Luton 2, Hakim Odofin in the 62nd minute. Now, Luton could do with a win, but it would then also depend on other results if they can make it to the playoffs. I'm just looking at because Bromley are already they're already they'll possibly be champions, but they're already promoted anyway.
4: Oh, okay.
3: Into League One, Bromley. Got another goal here coming up. Oh, that's the one we mentioned already. Luton 2. Sorry. Yeah, well.
4: Bolton 2. Bolton Luton 2.
3: Yeah, so. There we go.
4: Hmm.

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1: 4:27 is the time, the Saturday sports show. Right, I haven't got things to mention right now on the terms of football, unless I've missed something. Have you got an update there in the rugby league?
2: Yes, Bradford losing 32 points to Wigan.
1: Right,
2: Bradford is 6. It's we're getting injuries now from the Bradford team. Physiotherapy's just been on and waggled a leg about. Then she's gone off, but he seemed to be okay. But again, Wigan are on the attack.
1: Tennis world number one Jannik Sinner remains on course for a record 5th consecutive Masters 1000 title.
3: Wow.
1: After reaching the Madrid Open final. So he is going to be playing in that final tomorrow. At what time will it be? At 4 p.m. our time. Currently, the women's final is taking place between Mira Andreeva and Marta Koscheck. My word. That's actually Russia against Ukraine, is that tennis final.
2: Ooh, go on, Ukraine!
1: And also in the men's doubles final, the Madrid Open, yes. We've had Brit winning. Britain's Henry Patton with his Finnish partner Harry Helavaara. They won in 3 sets, so they have won another championship at the Madrid Open there. Bromley 3, Walsall 1. Bromley will be promoted to League 1.
3: All right.
1: League 2, Oldham 2, Accrington 0. Kane Taylor in the 64th minute with that goal there. Also, in other tennis news, Japan's Kei Nishikori says he gave it his all after announcing he will retire from tennis at the end of the 2026 season.
3: No.
1: He became the first Japanese player to break into the top 10 and achieved a career-high ranking of number 4 in the men's standings. He also won bronze at the 2016 Olympics in Rio and became the first player from his country to reach a Grand Slam singles final when he played Marin Cilic for the US Open title in 2014. He has now dropped to 464 in the men's rankings after being hampered by injuries. Yeah, he's had a lot of injuries in recent times, but he's had a great career though. Japan's Kei Nishikori. Oh my goodness, they really are going for it. Crystal Palace 6,
4: wow.
1: Portsmouth 1, but they still probably need 11-12 goals.
4: Ah, so you see, they've got plenty of time.
1: Yeah, to
2: 6-1, it's ridiculous.
1: Yeah, it's not enough though, you know.
2: Yeah,
1: well, actually, it is enough because they're already promoted. But if they want to become champions, that's all.
2: What are they playing at? I don't know.
4: Just to say, as it stands, Harrogate are still in League 2. As we were saying, on goal difference.
1: But I mean, they don't want to risk this. They need to win because somebody could like pinch it right at the end.
4: Exactly. I mean, they really need to go for it and try and win it. Absolutely, definitely. Yeah.
1: Yeah.
2: Come on, Harrogate.
1: Because I mean, it's not, I don't think it's quite true that Harrogate could go through by just a draw, but if the other teams, if there's better results, then they won't get through. If they Harrogate draw, will they?
2: All the more reason to get another.
1: Yeah.
2: Come on. Bradford, come on. Press on. Go on. Go on.
1: And would you like an Emma Raducanu coach update?
2: Oh, go on. She changed another one, has she?
1: Well, she's recently changed. She hasn't got a coach, really, at the moment.
2: She's got the Reva buses, that's what.
1: But she's linked up again with Andrew.
2: Yes!
1: Right, go on then.
2: Sorry.
4: Was it that exciting bit of news?
2: Yes, Bradford have scored.
1: Yes!
4: Yes!
1: Huddersfield have scored again. Alfie May with his second goal of the game. But this is really frustrating in a way because as we've discussed, the games when Huddersfield were winning before and then they lost it right at the last second, really. They had three. They had two free alls, which, you know, at one point they were 3-1 up against Bolton, and then they had the one all against Cardiff. So, you know, Huddersfield had a great opportunity to get into the playoffs. So I'm sure the fans are probably really disappointed in a way, you know.
2: A wonderful line out for Bradford to score right in the corner, and it's Wigan 32, Bradford 10. Let's see if they can convert this. Let's hope so. And it was Mr. Evans, I think it was.
4: Mr. Evans.
2: Who got that last Try.
1: League One, Peterborough 0, Doncaster 2, Billy Sharp with his second goal of the game. And Barnsley 1, Stockport 2, Oliver Norwood with that penalty. I mean, Barnsley can't get into the playoffs, but Stockport are already in the playoffs.
2: No.
1: Yeah, so going to back to Britain's Emma Raducanu. She's linked up again with Andrew Richardson. Now, I don't know if you know who he is, but he coached her when she won the US Open title.
2: All right.
1: As a teenage qualifier. In anticipation of a return to the tour in Rome next week, the 23-year-old had a short training spell at the Ferrer Academy near Benidorm in Spain. That's all right, isn't it?
2: Oh, very nice.
4: Very nice.
1: Now, Richardson, I'm not saying that he's become her new coach, but he's the tennis director at the Academy, which was founded by former world number three and French Open runner-up David Ferrer. Raducanu's advisors... say she wanted to practice on European clay before upcoming tournaments, and her long history with Richardson, who also helped her as a junior, made the Academy an attractive proposition. There are currently no plans for the two to work together during the clay court season or beyond, though, so there you go.
2: So you're kind of one-off, really. Yes.
1: Yes. So that's she's been out for a bit, though. She hasn't been well, and... so there you go.
2: I hope you sent her a get well card. Bradford did not convert, so it's 10 to Bradford, 32 to Wigan. For some reason, the referee wants a VAR check for something. Captain's challenge.
4: Captain's challenge.
1: Right. Right, we'll have a song then.

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0: Zapraszamy o 11 każdego wieczoru od poniedziałku do piątku.
1: Thank you, Gabriela.
2: Right, there's been a big change in the League 2, we think anyway, because it's Barrow 1, Newport 1. Well, I don't know if they've done an updated table here.
3: Well, then take Harrogate back
2: yes.
3: into the relegation zone.
2: Yeah, I've got it here. So, yeah. They've not updated that yet, but okay, right.
3: Because it is Harrogate 1, Barnet 1 still.
2: They don't seem to have updated it on my table here on that, because they've still got Harrogate Town out of the relegation zone. But it is the case, because obviously Newport, that would mean
3: that'll
2: Newport.
3: Mean they're on 41, won't
2: yes,
3: it?
2: Yes, that would mean they're on 41. Mind you, that would mean Barrow are on 40 as well, so that would mean...
3: Oh, my word, permutations.
2: Oh, no, that's wrong. No, sorry, that's wrong, because this is a live table, sorry. Yeah, so Harrogate really need to win now. So, because Newport have 41 points, Harrogate have 40. So, we need... how much time we got not left? Not long left. Harrogate really need to get a goal to survive.
3: Oh, man. Yeah.
2: Well, I said that, you know, because they need to win. Because a draw's not going to be enough if other teams...
3: Yeah, because Barrow... It didn't really matter for Barrow, because they were going to get relegated anyway.
2: Yeah.
3: It's now going to go down to goal difference. What's happening with Crawley? Because Crawley is the other side that could be dragged back into it. But
4: it's too much. I can't keep
3: it. Crawley. It's 0-0 Crawley Salford. If Salford can get a goal, come on, Salford. That would change the perplexion again. It's so close.
2: Oh, dear, oh, dear.
3: Oh, my word.
2: Peterborough 1, Doncaster 3. Billy Sharp with a hat-trick today. Mansfield 5, Cardiff 2. Oliver Iroh with that goal in the 79th minute. Bradford have scored a second goal, finishing well. Bradford 2-0 up against Exeter. Can Bradford have a good playoffs and, get through to... the championship, so that'll be interesting to see how Bradford fare in the playoffs. So that is the, any other updates in the rugby league, Mike?
4: There's been a captain challenge, but unfortunately it's been unsuccessful.
2: Mm-hmm.
4: So there's still the score of Wigan 32, Bradford 10.
3: Yeah, some substitutions in the Premier League. Wolves have made one change. Sunderland have made two changes. Will it make any difference? We shall wait and see. Meanwhile, Bradford have got a second goal against Exeter, so that surely means that Bradford are in the playoffs now.
4: Yes,
3: I don't know what the permutations were there. Still some time for Barrow to maybe get an equaliser.
4: Bromley 3, Walsall 1. Ooh.
3: Yeah, but it's looking as if Harrogate are going to go out of the Football League as it stands. There is time, though, still.
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0: Okay, 4:43 is the time. Mansfield 5. Oh, Cardiff are coming back. Mansfield 5, Cardiff 3.
1: Oh, this is that's a good match.
0: Yeah. Ronan Kapakio. We have a goal in the Premiership as well. Brentford 3,
1: oh,
0: West Ham 0.
1: I was going to say, what?
0: Mikel Damsgaard in the 82nd minute.
1: Yes.
2: It was that man again, Hodgkinson.
1: It was Hodgkinson.
2: Again, just got another try for Wigan. It's now 36-10. Can they convert?
1: Mm. Can they convert?
2: He threw a spectacular dive over the line with one hand.
1: Oh, wow. So, just to confirm where we are in football's Premier League, Brentford 3, West Ham 0. So that really probably puts West Ham in a little bit more difficulty, depending on what Tottenham do. It's Newcastle 2, Brighton 1. And it's still Wolves 1, Sunderland 1.
2: Jack Ferrimon to take the conversion. Again, it's a very acute angle. Can they do it?
0: Mm.
2: Yes, they can. Yes. It's now 36. No, it'd be 38, wasn't it now? 38-10 to Wigan, 10 to Bradford.
0: Yeah.
2: Wow.
0: I've got a goal here. Oh, no.
1: Oh, no.
0: Oh no. It looks
2: no.
0: It looks like it's all over.
2: Down they go.
1: Gone.
0: Yeah, it looks like it's all over for Harrogate. Oh, Harrogate 1, Barnett 2.
1: And within seconds of that, it looks like it's Barrow 1, Newport 2. So it could have been immaterial anyway because Newport would have been out of sight, but oh, wow. The twists and turns at the bottom of League Two.
0: I mean, the end of the day, they left it too late, Harrogate. Too much for them to do at last day of season.
1: I mean, to be fair, I mean, we thought they were gone weeks ago, but recent form had seen them back in contention. But it got to the last game of the season, which is where we're at. And as it stands, we might be speaking too soon because we've got 6 minutes or so of time in the vital matches there at the bottom. But, oh my word, it looks like Harrogate dramatically have gone, in the last minute or two.
2: The captain's challenge at the rugby. I don't know what about. It's just, was it a forward pass? Too high a tackle? Yeah, I think so. Let's have a look. It's gone to VRC.
1: VCR.
0: Yeah,
1: they've got the old video out. They've just got it spool to spool.
0: It was somebody who I interviewed at Springtide. They were telling me when they'd done radio in the past. Oh, they'd done it all with those, cutting the tape.
1: That's what we want.
0: The old school editing and everything.
1: The old school, let's do it that way.
0: Yeah, so I said to him, well, we have it easy these days.
1: Oh, yeah, we do.
2: It's a lot easier.
1: Comparatively.
0: Right, shall we have a song?
2: Go on
1: then. Let's go for it.
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3: There are many people here today that are uncertain whether you're going to heaven or not. 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And when you are born again, God will forgive all of your sins. And we come to Jesus at the foot of the cross. He died on that cross. All the scourging, all the nails that went in his hands and feet, he shed his blood for you and me.
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5: Four fifty-two is the time. Saturday Sports Show, been a bit of a crazy show. Oh, and it's ended with Stevenage 1. Oh, A-up. Stevenage 1, Wigan 0. Has that made a difference? Because Stevenage were in the playoffs before today's game, but then because Plymouth must be winning, that's crazy. Plymouth, because they were winning, Plymouth went into the playoffs, and Stevenage have literally just scored, possibly, I don't know whether that's the last kick of the game, 92nd minute over Wigan, and that's pushed Stevenage into the playoffs of League One. Dramatic stuff there at the end.
6: Oh, Exeter have got a goal back against Bradford. Yes. It would make a difference again, potentially, if they could get... It would make a difference, but it wouldn't. because Bradford and Bolton would just swap places. It looks like it's ended 1-1. Yes, it has. Wolves 1, Sunderland 1. Considering the fact that Sunderland tried to shoot themselves in the foot with a rather ridiculous sending off halfway through the first half, they've held on, and it's ended Wolves 1, Sunderland 1, and, yeah, I mean, Sunderland threw that one away, really, with that ridiculous sending off, but they've held on for a point, and that, of course, is a lot better than their 5-0 drubbing last week. We have another goal somewhere else. Oh, my word, does this make any difference? Bolton 2, Luton 3.
5: Oh, my goodness. That will mean that Luton have the same points as Stevenage.
7: No.
5: 75 points.
7: Yes.
5: It just depends who has the best... It hasn't updated it on my table here. Who has the best goal difference?
6: Oh, I don't know.
5: That's
6: I think
5: insane.
6: It might be Luton.
5: That's
6: it could
5: insane.
6: be Luton.
5: So, if well,

0: That's incredible. And they
1: right. We must remember the Women's Super League 2. All sorts of results have been happening in that as well. We'll let you know what is happening in that one as well.
2: And away from all this madness and insanity.
1: Oh, yes.
2: Wigan, the final score in the Wigan-Bradford match is Wigan 38 and Bradford 14. Sorry.
0: Right, it's just Tom's put on the chat, Harrogate relegated, looks like we're predicting York next season and not The Gate. Is that the official nickname of Harrogate?
1: The Gate, oh my word.
2: Looks like it.
1: Oh no, that's interesting. I thought West Ham would drop into the bottom three, but they're not going to.
2: No.
1: It's all dependent on if Tottenham can win, they will get out of the bottom three. Wow.
0: I'm a bit confused by that. Oh, no, no.
1: Oh, Newcastle have got a third goal. Fifth minute of added on time. Harvey Barnes. Nearly called him Harry. Harvey Barnes. Newcastle 3. Brighton 1.
0: And I was wrong about Luton because I was calculating that wrong.
2: Weren't we all?
1: Okay.
0: Because they were already drawing, weren't they?
1: So to get two, it's not going to be enough.
0: No, so Stevenage are going to be in the playoffs.
1: Oh, wow.
0: Because they have 75 points, Luton 74 and Plymouth 73. So yeah.
2: Mr. Hodgkinson of Wigan Warriors got his hat trick in this match. 3 tries.
0: Yeah. Right.
2: What can you say now? What's going on?
0: I don't know if all the games have finished now. Crystal Palace finished 6-1 over Portsmouth in the WSL. So anyway, that means that Birmingham and Crystal Palace get promoted automatically into WSL. And Charlton will have to fight it out in the playoffs. Who do they play in the playoffs then? It's not the team that's below them that they play.
1: Leicester will play whoever finishes, is it third?
0: I see, right, okay. Leicester, who are in the WSL, yeah. No, yes. Yeah, that's right, I think.
2: I think it's coming up to full-time, a lot of full-time scores there now.
0: What do you want to do? Should we have another song or go with full times here?
2: Have a song and then come back to all the full-time scores.
1: Yeah, let's do that, yeah.
2: Newcastle United 3, Brighton 1.
1: Yeah, that's the result.
2: Excellent.
0: So. Yeah, we have for all... Why does it say half-times there? Brentford West Ham is currently still playing, I think. There's a few other
1: just
0: games
1: finished.
0: Still playing. All right, okay. Sheffield United... Oh, that's WSL. Sheffield United 0, Bristol City 4. WSL

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1: Still games going on, still scoring going on. Wickham 3, Rotherham 2. Micah Olabayi. Rotherham are relegated this season from League 1 down to League 2. And I doubt all the games are finished because there seems to be a lot still going on injury time. Although most of them must be finished by now, surely.
2: Why are they showing us that?
1: So we'll give you full-time scores then. Wickham and Rotherham, I think, is the last one still playing apart from Oldham, Accrington, Stanley. So I guess we start in the Premiership.
3: We do. Three kickoffs at 3 o'clock. No early kickoff today. The scores were Brentford 3, West Ham 0. So that puts West Ham in trouble if Tottenham can win. Newcastle United 3, Brighton and Hove Albion 1. So a return to form for the Toon. Wolves 1, Sunderland 1. In my opinion, Sunderland threw that away when one of their defenders was sent off. Ridiculous 24th minute. But they've held on, so it's a point gained in the end, I suppose. And then we have Arsenal playing Fulham at 5:30. And if Arsenal win, they will go 6 points clear of Man City again.
2: It's a race for the
1: team. Do we still do Championship?
3: Yes, I haven't got the Championship up anymore, but yeah, I guess right. We can just reread those.
1: Okay, Blackburn 0, Leicester 1. Bristol City 2, Stoke 0. Derby 1, Sheffield United 2. Hull 2, Norwich 1. Ipswich 3, Queen's Park Rangers 0. Millwall 2, Oxford 0. Portsmouth 1, Birmingham City 1. Preston North End 1, Southampton 3. Sheffield Wednesday 2, West Brom 1. Swansea City 3, Charlton 1. Watford 0, Coventry 4. And Wrexham 2, Middlesbrough 2. We did already mention the tables there earlier in the Championship. One thing that I forgot to mention is good news for Sheffield Wednesday. Because they have confirmed their sale to new owners, Arise Capital Partners, a consortium led by American David Storch. And the reason why I say it's good news is because the EFL will not now impose a 15-point penalty on Sheffield Wednesday in League One next season.
3: I mean, the amount of punishments that Sheffield Wednesday have had for kind of things that were beyond their control in the end.
2: Yeah.
3: I'm glad that has been made a decision. At least it gives them a level playing field next season. And the other thing is, I'm glad that they got to zero, because there have been minus points for most of the season.
2: Yeah.
3: So, monumental effort from Sheffield Wednesday.
2: Things are looking up from
3: them. And things surely must be looking up for them now. Into League One, and well, as I've been saying all afternoon, sadly, too little too late, but it ended. AFC Wimbledon 0, Huddersfield Town 4. It ended Barnsley 1, Stockport 3, and Bolton 2, Luton 3, Exeter 1, Bradford City 2, Leyton Orient 2, Burton 2. What a match here. Mansfield 5, Cardiff 4.
2: Oh my goodness.
3: They didn't quite get to a draw, but oh my word, that was a topsy-turvy match.
2: I hope
3: Northampton 2, Plymouth 3, Peterborough 1, Doncaster 3, Port Vale 0, Lincoln 2, Reading 0, Blackpool 1, Stevenage 1, Wigan 0, and Wickham 3, Rotherham 2.
1: Mm. Have they finished yet?
3: Cause well, they're in the ninth minute of added on time. And that goal was in the first minute of added on time to make it 3-2 to Wickham. So I'm just making an assumption, really, that that's going to be the final score.
1: Yeah. Right, okay, League 2 then, finally. Barrow 1, Newport 2. You know, of course, Harrogate at one point were surviving.
3: On goal difference?
1: Yeah, but it was just absolutely crazy. There was about four teams with 40 points. And then, of course, we had once Barnet had taken the lead over Harrogate, then we had Newport take the lead over Barrow. Bromley 3, Walsall 1, Cheltenham Town 1, Colchester 4, Crawley Town 0, Salford 0, Crewe 0, Cambridge United 0, Fleetwood Town 1, MK Dons 1, Gillingham 1, Shrewsbury 0, Harrogate Town 1, Barnet 2. So Harrogate Town will have to be in the, well, I guess the National League next season.
3: Yeah.
1: So Oldham 3, Accrington Stanley 0, Notts County 1, Bristol Rovers 1, Swindon Town 1, Chesterfield 2, and Tranmere 1, Grimsby Town 1.

0: Right, 10 minutes past five. I need to sleep after all this today. It's been very tiring with all this sport going on. All the football and everything. Now, are we doing... do we want to do Premiership tables or...
1: I think we should.
0: Right, okay.
1: Because there is some implications. So, let me just...
0: There is indeed.
1: Click... as I've been saying all afternoon, because we've had so much going on, yeah. I've been trying to catch up with the athletics relays. Qualification for the women's 4x100, it looks like Great Britain have qualified for tomorrow's final. Mm-hmm. So, back to the Premier League and the table. Now, as we've mentioned, the 5:30 match today is Arsenal-Fulham. And it's an if at the moment, but if Arsenal can beat Fulham, they will go 6 points ahead of Manchester City, who are on 70 points. They don't play till Monday. And third play fourth tomorrow. It's Man United currently in pole position, 61 points. Liverpool on 58. Aston Villa are also on 58 points. And Aston Villa play Tottenham, so quite a significant match there tomorrow. Brentford, well, they are now up to sixth with 51 points. Brighton just behind them on 50. And then you've got Bournemouth on 49, Chelsea on 48, Fulham on 48, Everton on 47, Sunderland also on 47. I'm slightly disappointed by that. I think that they should have got to 49 today. Which means that Newcastle have caught up, with Sunderland. Still 2 points behind, mind. Both players 35. Sunderland 47, Newcastle 45. Crystal Palace, who've got two games in hand on a number of teams, they're in 14th. So that's probably an artificially low position there for Crystal Palace on 43. Leeds, though, a great position for them in 15th on 43. Then you've got Nottingham Forest on 39. West Ham, with that loss, are on 36. And their goal difference is minus 19. If Tottenham can beat Aston Villa, they will go out of the bottom three. They're currently on 34 points. Already relegated Burnley on 20. Already relegated Wolves on 18.
0: Right, okay. So I guess we've already... I already did the Championship table.
1: Yeah.
0: Mm-hmm. So I guess probably we can leave that.
1: So I reckon if we just say who's been promoted, who's in playoffs, who's been relegated, I think that might just be sufficient there.
0: Championship, yeah.
1: In the Championship.
0: Yeah, yeah. So Coventry City champions... And automatically promoted to the Premiership, as are Ipswich. Now, Ipswich, 84 points. Millwall, just 1 point behind. And then Southampton and Middlesbrough, they finished on both 80 points. And then Hull crept into the playoffs today. Wrexham were in the playoffs. But Hull City won and Wrexham drew 2-2 with Middlesbrough. So Wrexham lose out. And Derby County had a chance as well, but they were beaten by Sheffield United. So Derby missed out on the playoffs as well. So the playoffs are Millwall, Southampton, Middlesbrough and Hull City, which I think is going to be interesting.
1: Yes.
0: And then it was Sheffield Wednesday, Leicester and Oxford United who are relegated to League One. But Sheffield Wednesday did have a good win today and they finished with 0 points instead of the minuses because of all those deductions. Now, just to say...
1: Come on.
0: Just to say, because we were reporting on it throughout the day, Birmingham City and Crystal Palace are automatically promoted in the WSL.
1: To the WSL.
0: And Charlton will have to play Leicester, you said.
1: Yeah, Charlton will play Leicester. So bottom of Women's Super League, Leicester will meet Charlton of currently WSL 2 for the final place... promotion place or not being relegated place,
0: yeah.
1: in the Women's Super League, which is expanding by two places, I think. Yeah, by two places next season.
0: So that means if Leicester win, then they'll stay
1: up. So Leicester stay up if they beat Charlton in that playoff.
0: Right.
1: Portsmouth are relegated from WSL 2.
2: All right.
1: So, too many screens open. Right, here we
0: go. League One, yep.
1: Into League One. Well, first thing to say is, well done, Lincoln City. They've kind of been there and, in a sort of way, not got the credit they've deserved. But 46 played, 103 points. What an achievement for Lincoln City. And to put that in context, Cardiff City, second on 91. So a significant win there for Lincoln at the top. Now, importantly at the moment, because we knew that Lincoln and Cardiff were going to get promoted, what are the playoff places? Well, Stockport are in third on 77, Bradford in fourth on 77, Bolton fifth on 75, and it kept changing through the afternoon, but finally, Stevenage, the all-important sixth and final playoff place in League One, at the expense of Luton, who were 1 point behind them on 74, and Plymouth, who are 1 point behind them on 73. And here's the nearly men. Ninth position, Huddersfield Town. 67 points over the season, just falling short of a playoff place. Mansfield in 10th on 65, Wickham on 63, Reading on 63, Blackpool on 60, Doncaster on 60, Barnsley on 59, so they've ended up 15th, Wigan 16th on 56, Burton on 54, Peterborough on 53, Wimbledon on 53, Leighton Orient on 52, and I think this was already decided, but Exeter, Port Vale, Rotherham, Northampton are the four that will go down to League Two.
0: Okay, so yeah, finally League Two then. League Two table. Bromley won again today in League Two, and Bromley are champions. Only by 1 point, but yeah, they're champions and through to League One. MK Dons join them in League One automatically, just 1 point behind Bromley. And then Cambridge United, third, they join. Well, they're into League One as well, automatically. And then, basically, we've got Salford in fourth with 81 points. Fifth, Notts County. Sixth, Chesterfield. And seventh, Grimsby Town. So, Salford, Notts County, Chesterfield and Grimsby Town in the playoffs to try and get into League One. Then we have Barnet, eighth. Ninth, Swindon. Tenth, Oldham. 11th, Crewe. 12th Colchester, 13th Walsall, 14th Bristol Rovers, 15th Fleetwood Town, 16th Accrington Stanley, 17th Gillingham, 18th Cheltenham Town, 19th Shrewsbury Town. So Newport County finished 20th with that win, so 43 points. Tranmere in 21st with 41 points. Crawley Town in 22nd with 40 points. They survive. And, you know, Harrogate were 40 points at 1 point this afternoon, but they lost in the end. You know, they would have had 40 points, but Harrogate Town lost in the end, beaten by Barnet. So Harrogate Town go down to the National League, 39 points, as do Barrow, who finished bottom with 36 points. Right, we'll be back for a very short sports roundup.

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2: Right, okay, 5:22, not loads of time left, but do you want me to do the sports roundup? Have you got it, Ian? There's only three things in it.
3: I'm just trying to load it, so... oh, yeah, there's only three things.
2: Well, I'll start it while
3: you... Do you want to start,
2: Yeah, so obviously Arsenal are playing at 5:30 against Fulham in the Premiership. Here's Kat Sove reporting.
4: Arsenal will be aiming to re-establish a six-point lead at the top of the Premier League table as they take on Fulham at the Emirates. They host this evening's opponents off the back of a draw against Atletico Madrid in the Champions League, while their last top-flight outing saw them clinch a 1-0 victory against Newcastle. Fulham managed to defeat Aston Villa by the same scoreline last weekend, and their eyes are set firmly on a European place. All the pressure, though, will be on Mikel Arteta's side, who are looking to avoid ending their campaign as runners-up for a fourth season in a row. It's Arsenal versus Fulham at the Emirates.
3: Okay.
2: Yeah. I don't know if you've got it there. If you want me
3: I've
2: to continue.
3: I've got the next one. It's still remaining with Arsenal. Arsenal boss Mikel Arteta has told his players that what they do in each moment between now and the end of the season can define the history of the club.
5: Mm, wow.
3: A win at home to Fulham this evening would take them 6 points clear, as it stands, or will stand, at the top of the Premier League. Their Champions League semi-final against Atletico Madrid is also finally balanced at 1-1 going into Tuesday's second leg. So Arteta says they must embrace the challenge.
6: That's what you've been working for. That's the goal that we set at the start of the season. So when you pursue a dream and you have it in front of you, you have to make your very best to achieve it. And there is nothing else than bringing out your best. That's it.
2: Right, OK. Ipswich will be back in the Premier League next season after sealing promotion with a 3-0 win against Queen's Park Rangers. Hull also took the final playoff spot on the last day of the regular Championship campaign, as they beat Norwich 2-1. Ollie McBurney scored the decisive late winner. He's told Sky Sports News how relieved he was.
7: Time you run, that's what they always say, isn't it? So, yeah, no, buzzing for the boys now, but it's just the start. You know, we've got three massive games to get to where we want to be.
2: Right, so just finishing off with a few things. I didn't actually mention this earlier. Sad news. Former Formula One driver and Paralympic champion Alex Zanardi has died at the age of 59.
3: Okay.
2: The Italian had both his legs amputated after an accident in a race in the US-based Champ Car Championship at Germany's in Germany in 2001. Right. He raced for Jordan, Minardi and Lotus in Formula One in the early 1990s before switching to the Kart Championship in the United States, winning the series in 1997 and 1998 before returning to Formula One for the 1999 season with Williams. Following his injury, he took up hand cycling and won two golds in the Paralympics in London in 2012 before doing the same in Rio 4 years later.
5: Fantastic.
2: So, yeah.
5: What spirit?
2: Sadly, dying aged 59.
5: New age. The final result for the rugby was Wigan 38, Bradford 14. And Hodgkinson got a hat-trick of scores for Wigan. It was a very good match, but unfortunately, poor old Bradford didn't stand a chance.
2: Just say the final at Madrid Open in women's. It looks like Ukrainian Marta Koshok is going to beat Mira Andreeva of Russia. It's 6-3, well, it's 6-5 in the second set, but Koshok is serving for the match. And Yannick Sinner is playing, who's he playing? He's playing Zverev tomorrow in the final at 4 p.m. of the Madrid Open. The French Open will be coming up very, very soon there as well. And the games, we didn't really talk about the predictions because we didn't have time, or I got fed up of doing them.
3: So basically we've all won.
2: Yeah, so tomorrow Bournemouth Crystal Palace,
3: yes.
2: Man United Liverpool, and straight into a strange time for a Sunday, 7 p.m. Aston Villa Tottenham. I guess maybe they do that sometimes.
3: That must
2: know.
3: Be very much TV led.
2: Yeah.
5: Oh, it is, isn't it?
2: Monday, Chelsea, Nottingham Forest, Everton, Manchester City. Oh, and Mike mentioned rugby league. Mm. So I didn't continue because it was so crazy with all the football. I forgot about the other rugby league today.
3: Oh, yes.
2: But it's still playing, but it's Newcastle Thunder 40, Batley Bulldogs 8 in the championship. And full-time, Gull Vikings 10, London Broncos 70. Tomorrow, there'll be more rugby league. Hull FC against Toulouse in the Super League. And in the championship, Dewsbury Rams playing Whitehaven. And I'm sure you'd like me to do a final...
3: We need to know about the snooker.
2: Yeah, snooker update.
3: Just in case anyone is still awake.
2: John Higgins, 15. Sean Murphy, 16. And, of course, I'm sure you'll want to watch at 7 p.m.
3: What's happening at 7 p.m.?
2: Wu Yizi against Mark Allen.
3: Oh, yes.
2: Because there was only 6 frames played yesterday.
3: Oh.
2: Because there was the longest frame in Crucible history.
3: Oh, correct,
2: 100
3: yes.
2: minutes in that match, so I'm sure... It'll be another short game. I mean, long game.
3: I think it'll be a snooker classic.
2: Yeah.
5: Oh, well done. Well put. Yes. Satire, you think you're not to expect.
2: I'm just looking. Did they ever get to play again? Well, no, they didn't.
5: No.
2: Somerset, Yorkshire in the Cricket County Championship because of rain today.
3: Oh, okay.
2: Now, Yorkshire's women, how are they doing with the chase in the One Day Cup? Because I forgot to mention that earlier as well.
3: Winning.
2: Oh, unfortunately, Essex beat Yorkshire's women in the One Day Cup. Yorkshire 257 all out, Essex 270 for 8. And where was this match? Oh, this was back at Headingley in Leeds because their other match was in Scarborough. But there you go. I think that concludes everything. I don't really know what we're doing now in terms of Saturday sports shows. I know next Saturday there's 3 games in the Premier League at 3 o'clock. The week after there's just the FA Cup final at 3 o'clock.
3: Yeah,
2: we do normally take a... obviously, there'll be the... I don't know when the last day of the Premier League season is on a Sunday. I know sometimes we've done that, although I don't think we've ever... We've done that recently.
5: No.
2: But anyway, because often we take a break... from the sports show throughout the summer, but we'll see. Of course, the World Cup is coming up in June, but I mean, none of those games fit in with an afternoon sports show, I don't think.
3: Yeah.
2: They're all later, those games.
3: Just seen that this will be the last report from the Athletics.
2: You've got 25 seconds.
3: 4x100 metres qualifying. Great Britain, even though they did an awful changeover, have qualified.
5: Excellent.
3: So far, all of our teams have qualified in the relays.
5: Whatever you're doing, have a great summer of sport. There's lots to see, lots to get involved in. Bye for now.
3: Bye for now.
2: Yep, we'll see you later. And Dudley Anderson is coming up at 5:30 now.
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8: This is The Reality. Hello to you. Welcome to The Reality. I'm Dudley Anderson. So good to be with you. The Reality is all about the reality of Jesus in our lives. If you've got a story to tell of the reality of Christ in your life, I would love to hear from you. You can email me, dudley@surereality.net. If you missed that email address, don't worry. I'll be mentioning it again a little later on. Well, today on The Reality, we're going to be talking to Rick McKinney. Rick McKinney and his lovely wife Jane trekked 2,770 miles across the United States of America by foot. A 6-month journey that they took to share the love of Jesus as they walked and to pray for their nation. Rick sensed the Holy Spirit placing in his heart an idea to walk across his country sharing the gospel of Jesus and praying for the needy. He was prompted when he heard an audible voice from the Holy Spirit when reading Joshua chapter 1, verse 3.
9: I was actually studying Joshua chapter 1 that says, every place you put the sole of your foot, you can claim for me. And the Lord's word to me was, what do you want to claim? And I said, our nation. He said, then put the sole of your foot down from one side to the other. And as we begin to move and walk, God will show you the next step to take and the next thing to do. And so faith is taking the first step. I can't fathom walking 2,770 miles, but I can imagine taking one step. We were doing this one step at a time.
8: What an incredibly grueling expedition, walking across a whole continent. We chat with Rick today via Skype to find out more. Well, it's my pleasure to speak to Rick McKinney today on Skype. Thank you so much, Rick, for joining us.
9: Thank you. I'm glad to be here.
8: Fantastic. You and your lovely wife, Jane, trekked 2,770 miles across the United States of America. Wow. Walked right across the U.S. Why did you do that, Rick?
9: Well, we really felt God speaking to us about our nation, and we were very concerned about the spiritual and moral condition of our nation. And so we felt like God wanted us to do something that was out of the ordinary, something that would catch people's attention, perhaps, and cause them to listen to the message that we had from the Lord. I was actually studying Joshua chapter 1, getting ready to preach on that particular passage, and I read Joshua chapter 1, verse 3, that says, "Every place you put the sole of your foot, you can claim for me." And I heard a voice. I don't know whether anybody else in the room could have heard it, but I was alone, and I heard a voice that said, "Do you believe that?" And I turned around to see who was in the room with me, and no one was there. Wow. And I heard it again, "Do you believe that?" And of course, this started a conversation with God and I. And I said, "Well, of course, I believe it. It's in the Bible." And the Lord's word to me was, "Do you believe the principle? Do you believe the principle of every place you put your foot, you can claim?" And I said, "Yes, I believe that." He said, "Well, what do you want to claim?" And I said, "Our nation." He said, "Then put the sole of your foot down from one side to the other." And that was the beginning of the planning. We planned for a year. We walked from Santa Monica, California to Washington, D.C. in about 6 months, putting the sole of our foot down every step of the way, all the way across the country. We did it together as we agreed together in prayer, and it was the most amazing experience of our lives.
8: Oh, wow, I bet. Wow, what a promise. You know, that's a scripture we often confess. I've confessed that many times, you know, in life. "Lord, I claim this place for Jesus." And so you literally did that, walked across
9: Yes.
8: America. You said it took you how long? 6 months?
9: 6 months. We walked about 20 miles a day, 6 days a week. We didn't walk on Sunday. We generally spoke in churches or in rallies along the way, telling people about the message that we had, sharing with them what had happened so far, the people we had encountered, and the stories that had happened along the way. And it was a great encouragement to them, as it still is being an encouragement to Christians all across the world, to go out and share the gospel with people and to share the reality of Jesus Christ. And so that's how we did it, 6 days a week, and Sundays we took off.
8: Wow, amazing. So were you avid walkers before this at all?
9: No, absolutely not. I was the kind of person who would drive from one store to the other, even if it was only a half a block away. we were not athletes in any way. And that's one of the things that I think makes this trip so extraordinary, was that God called two very unlikely people to do something that was way beyond their ability to do. And I've noticed over my life of serving Jesus that many times that's the case. God doesn't always call the most able, the best looking, the smartest, the most financially stable people to do his work. He calls the people who he knows ahead of time will say yes. And our motto to life has been, we always say yes to God before he asks. Because if you wait till after you ask, you may be tempted to say no. So if you make the decision that the answer is always yes, then no matter what he asks you, it's already been settled. You already know the answer. He already knows the answer. And he'll ask people like that to do things that he won't ask normal people to do, who have to think about it.
8: Yeah, absolutely. So did you train at all before you started this great walk?
9: We did for a whole year. We walked about 1,500 miles the year before the actual walk across America, which was about half the distance we were going to walk the following year.
8: Wow.
9: We went to shoe shops and studied feet and the anatomy of walking. And we talked to other cross-country walkers who'd walk long distances. And so we did a lot of research that year before on the kind of clothing to have, the kind of shoes to buy. And we did train pretty rigorously for a year. But it wasn't enough. if we had it to do over again, we would train more. You're basically walking two-thirds of a marathon every day, six days a week. And your body never has a chance to recover. So we should have trained more. but God was with us, and he enabled us to keep walking even when our bodies were rebelling against that.
8: That's phenomenal. You know, what comes to mind as you, as you're chatting, Rick, there's an old saying that God doesn't call the equipped, he equips the called. You know, so you weren't equipped for this. I dare say I'm not equipped to walk across my own town, really. You know, I'm so unfit.
9: Right.
8: But God gives us the stamina, gives us the strength to do things like this, you know. And I'm thinking, yes, perhaps beyond the physical, you physically tracked across a nation. But sometimes God calls us to do things that we feel we're not equipped to do in life generally. You know, what's your word to encourage somebody perhaps listening to us today thinking, I want to do something great for God, but I don't know how to do it. I don't have the equipment to do it. What's your word of encouragement?
9: Yeah, my word to folks like that is listen to the Lord. He will never call you to do something that he will not enable you to do. And one of the things that we found as we were walking was God allowed us to encounter lots of people who had been called to do things, but they felt unable to do them. One man we met in the desert of California, he was just walking along the road, and we stopped, had prayer with him. And while I was praying, I said, Lord, give him the courage to fulfill his calling. And when we got done praying, I looked up and he was crying. He was weeping. Mm-hmm. He said, how did you know I was called? He said, God called me to start a church several years ago, but I never thought I could do it. Mm-hmm. And he said, but I see now if two people can walk across America, mm-hmm, then I can start my church. And so my word to people who are unsure is that if you have felt the call of God in your life, he will absolutely enable you to do what he's called you to do. He's a God who would never call us to do what we're unable to do with his strength.
8: Mm-hmm. But you heard a literal voice of God calling you to put your foot down, literally, and walk across America. Maybe I've not had a literal experience like that, Rick. You know, how can I be sure that I've heard from God?
9: Well, there are lots of ways that God speaks, and he certainly hasn't always spoken to me in an audible voice. Many times he speaks to me through his word. Many times he speaks to me in my devotional time when I'm meditating upon his word or when I'm reading a devotional. And lots of times he speaks to me through other Christians, through other believers. And that's one of the reasons why I'm so intent on getting this story out to people, because I know there are people sitting in the audience right now who are listening, and God will use this story to speak his will and his purpose and his calling to them. And so many times it's the voice of another believer who has had an experience that's similar, or has just had the experience of obeying God and seeing God do great things, that bolsters the faith in me to believe that God can do good things in me. Just step out, just start doing something. I always tell people that waiting on the sofa at home, or sitting in a chair waiting for God to do something in your life, is the wrong way to approach it. Just get up and do something. Hmm. You find out that as you begin to move, God guides by his Spirit. He gives direction. He orders our steps. He's promised that in his word. Hmm. And as we begin to move and walk, God will show you the next step to take and the next thing to do. And so whether he speaks in an audible voice or through his word or through another person or just through your obedience, God will speak and he will show you what to do.
8: If we acknowledge God in all our ways, the Bible says he directs our path. He directed you literally across
9: That's
8: the United
9: right.
8: States of America. But he will direct our path, you know, and I always say this, it's cause and effect, Rick, you know. Acknowledge God is the cause, the effect, he will direct your path.
9: That's right.
8: And wouldn't you say there's a measure of faith in this as well, to trust that God's going to direct my path?
9: Yes, definitely. I always tell people that faith is calling what is not so, so before it is so, so that it can be so. It's kind of a complicated thing, but faith is taking the first step. Faith is acknowledging I can't imagine, I can't fathom walking 2,770 miles, but I can imagine taking one step. And our kind of mantra all across the United States was the fact that we were doing this one step at a time. And one step of faith leads to another step of faith leads to another step of faith. And so obedience and faith and listening to God, it's all tied up in the same kind of package that goes along with fulfilling what God has called us to do.
8: Absolutely. And that's generally speaking for life, you know, in general, not just for tasks and activities in life. We have to step out literally and trust God to do what God can do, because he's faithful and he will do it for us.
9: Yes, he will.
8: Fantastic. So the two of you decided to walk across America. Who was your idea initially? Is that right?
9: Yes.
8: Okay. So, how did Jane respond when you said to her, "Honey, we got to walk across America"?
9: This conversation with God, and then Jane and I have been married almost 50 years.
8: Oh, wow.
9: We've been in ministry together almost 50 years, and so we don't have very many secrets from each other. But this was one thing that I didn't just run and tell Jane.
8: I kind of
9: contemplated on this for a couple of weeks before I actually shared it with her. And Jane is a person who's much more spiritual than I am. She has a lot more faith than I do. And I knew that when I shared this with her, she would accept it as a word from the Lord. But I was still timid about sharing it. And her first response is, "Well, can we ride bicycles?" I said, "No, we can't ride bikes because there's this principle involved of actually putting the sole of our feet down." And once she got that, she was fine. Actually, I have to tell you, Dudley, that I would not have made it across the United States if it had not been for Jane. She walked with blisters for 6 solid months.
8: Wow.
9: She walked in pain almost every day. And I gave her the option to back out many times along the way. And her response was always, "Quitting is not an option. God has called us to do this, and he will give us the strength to carry on." And there were times when I probably would have been tempted to give up. The physical, emotional, and spiritual strain was unbelievable.
8: Mm-hmm.
9: But because of her steadfastness, I was able to continue and continue trusting in the Lord. My wife is a musician. She's a singer. And I'd say she sang about half of the miles.
8: Wow.
9: Across America. She would sing and praise the Lord and worship him, and that would give me strength as we walked. So
8: yeah, yeah.
9: She's an amazing person and was a great encouragement to us, and a very vibrant witness all the way across the country as we shared Jesus with people.
8: I believe that. Amazing. So 6 months, that's all of 2 seasons. What was the weather like?
9: We had been advised to begin in California and walk from west to east because we wanted to start on January 1st and arrive in Washington, D.C. on July 4th, which is our nation's birthday. And so we were advised to do it that direction because it would be nice, warm weather in January, but not hot, not scorching hot. Mm-hmm. Also, snakes and scorpions are kind of hibernating during the winter in the desert. We were going to have a lot of desert to walk through.
8: Oh.
9: So we started in January. It was nice, beautiful weather most of the time. We didn't have snow until we got to a place called Klein's Corner, which is right on the Continental Divide. It was snowing a blizzard that day. We walked all day in snow, but there was never snow on the ground because the ground was warm, and so it just melted as soon as possible. We had lots of rain. We had agreed ahead of time that we would walk in any kind of weather except lightning, because a lot of the places we were walking, we were the tallest thing around, so we didn't want to be out in the lightning. There were about 3 or 4 days that we had to stop for an hour or two during a lightning storm.
8: Yeah.
9: We actually walked very close to a tornado, close enough to see it.
8: Wow.
9: We walked in snow and rain and sleet and 5 degrees. Was about as cold, 5 degrees Fahrenheit, it was.
8: That's
9: and
8: cold.
9: It was over 100 several days. So
8: Goodness.
9: We had just about every kind of weather you can imagine.
8: I could quite imagine. Incredible. Wow. Well, Rick, we've been talking a lot about your great walk across America. We're going to take a little break and get back after this.
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8: You've been listening to The Reality right here on this radio station. So good to be with you. I'm Dudley Anderson, sharing the love of Jesus and talking about the goodness of God. The Reality is all about the love of Jesus and the reality of Christ in our lives. If you have any questions as we've chatted so far, or some comments, or maybe you would like some prayer, maybe you've got a story to tell of the reality of Jesus in your life, then I would love to hear from you. Do write to me by email, Dudley@surereality.net. Email me, Dudley@surereality.net. I would love to hear from you. Today on The Reality, we're talking to Rick McKinney. Rick and his lovely wife Jane walked 2,770 miles across continental USA. He and Jane took 6 months to traverse those miles across the country. One day, Mike was reading Joshua chapter 1, verse 3. "Every place that the sole of your foot will tread, I have given to you." He heard an audible voice of God speaking into his heart, asking him whether he believed these words. Rick responded, "Well, of course, Lord, I believe your word." And the Lord prompted him to literally put his money where his mouth is, or indeed his feet where the ground is. And Rick felt led to walk literally across the United States of America, 2,770 miles, with his lovely wife, praying for the nation and ministering to those in need. Rick has encouraged us to simply go when God says go. He said that he had previously agreed with God that whatever God asked him to do, he would say yes. So it was an easy choice. So when God asked him to walk across America, he would simply say yes to his Lord. And so God equipped a middle-aged, unfit man and woman to take on a task that they would never have imagined that they could ever do. Perhaps God, the Lord, is prompting you today, as you listen to our program and our chat, to simply step out in faith and claim the ground where you're stepping one step at a time. It only takes one step at a time. Rick shares his and Jane's story in his book, And So We Walked, the inspirational story about a couple's walk across America. In the book, he shares many stories of their adventure. One involved a truck driver on Route 66 who pulled up and asked them for directions.
9: He got out and wanted us to turn him around, hold the traffic on both sides so he could turn this big rig around.
8: Yeah, yeah.
9: And so we got to talking to Mike, and he had a relationship with the Lord in the past, but had kind of fallen away from God. And so we prayed for Mike, and he was driving a truck called a Werner truck. That was the company he was driving for. So every time we see a Werner truck, up until this day, we still say pray for Mike. Wow. And everybody who's read the book prays for Mike, and it's kind of an amazing thing. I don't know where Mike is today. We finally lost track of him, but I know that he's being prayed for every day.
8: It's amazing how God joins the dots and brings people together, isn't it? Rick, I'm sure you've got other stories to tell. What other stories can you tell us of journeying across America one step at a time?
9: There are hundreds of stories. My wife journaled all the way across America. She wrote down the name of every single person that we talked to, which was hundreds and hundreds of people, and the stories that went along with those conversations. But I have one favorite story to tell. We were just outside of Winslow, Arizona, and we had walked that day, and we were done for the day, and we were getting ready to go back to camp for the night. And we saw a young Navajo man who was at a kind of a memorial that had been built on the outskirts of town. There were two large steel beams in this memorial. And we called out to him because we wanted to talk to him about Jesus. And he turned around and we noticed he was crying. Hmm. And we said, you know, what's wrong? Is there something we can do? He said, I was just remembering. And it turns out those two big steel beams were actually from the World Trade Centers in New York City. Oh. And he said, I was just remembering that they sent us, the Navajo Job Corps, to New York City to clean up the debris, wow. To sift through all the rubble and find bodies. Oh, and he said, I was just remembering what it was like to find a body or to find part of a body in that rubble. And he was weeping. Wow. And so we began to talk to him. His name was Rick. He was a Navajo. He was homeless. He was living under the bridge of the interstate just a block or so away. And so we talked to him quite a while. And I said, when we got ready to leave, I said, Rick, is there anything that you need? He said, I'm awfully hungry. Oh. And I said, well, there's a truck stop right over here. Let's go over and get you a lunch. I knew that they had a big buffet, smorgasbord kind of a thing, and he'd be able to eat all he wanted. So we walked over, and on the way, he said to me, they won't let me eat inside. And I said, why not? He said, because I'm homeless and because I'm an Indian. And that was his words.
8: Wow.
9: And so I said, well, let's go on in and see. So we went in and I told the lady behind the counter, I'd like to buy my friend the buffet for lunch. And she immediately reached under the counter and got one of those white styrofoam to-go containers and said, I know he'll want to eat to go. I know he'll want to eat outside. And I said, no, ma'am, he wants to eat inside just like everybody else.
8: Wow.
9: And so I stayed long enough to make sure that Rick got his food and sat down at a table and was eating, and I slipped out. When we got home from the walk, we were speaking at a church, and we were telling that story, and they happened to be taking communion that day. And one of the people who was serving communion prayed for the communion before it was served. And she prayed the most precious prayer. She said, God, I thank you that at your table there are no to-go containers. And I thought, that is the most profound thing that anybody has said in a very long time. The walk for us encapsulated the fact that God loves his creation and desires so much to be reconciled to humankind. And it doesn't matter the color of your skin. It doesn't matter your nationality. It doesn't matter what your hangups are or whatever is going on in your life. He loves you and he wants to have a relationship with you. And he doesn't give you a to-go container because you don't look right or act right or you don't meet certain criteria. He loves you and he invites you at his table. And to me, that sums up what the walk was about. It transformed us. It changed us. It changed our hearts. We prayed before the walk that God would give us the eyes of Jesus, that he would help us see people the way Jesus saw people.
8: Wow.
9: And I always tell people, don't ever pray that prayer unless you want your life to be radically changed, because all of a sudden you don't see people the same way anymore. You don't see them with the same prejudices. You don't see them with the same hatred. You don't see them with the same baggage. You see them as Jesus saw them, with all their potential to be all that God created them and called them to be.
8: Yeah.
9: And that's an amazing thing.
8: Wow, what an amazing story indeed. Rick, as we're chatting, I think of another long walk. Maybe it wasn't so long in distance, but it was a walk that certainly was exhausting, I dare say. The march down Via Dolorosa that Jesus took on the way to Calvary when he gave his life for you and for me. No, you know Jesus as Lord and Savior. You're just telling us that you had a ministry walking across the U.S. You are in Christian ministry. How did you come to know that Jesus is Lord and Savior?
9: Well, I was raised in a Christian home. My father was a pastor for 55 years. And so I heard the gospel from the time I was old enough to hear. And when I was a young child, I came to the realization that I was a sinner, that I needed forgiveness and the grace and the mercy of the Lord that only he could give, and that it came through his sacrifice of his son Jesus on the cross, and Jesus' willingness to lay his life down as a substitution for mine. What I should have suffered and the fact that I should have died was taken care of by a Jesus who loved me so much that he gave himself for me. I love the verse that says that for the joy set before him, he endured death, even death on the cross.

0: as a young child, I experienced that. But like so many other people who experienced salvation, I was a rather lukewarm believer. I was in church every Sunday, and you know, I heard the gospel continually, and I heard challenges to be more and to be better, and all those kinds of things. But until I was 13, I just kind of lived a normal, what I would call a normal Christian life. But at the age of 13, I met some Christians, some young people who were absolutely passionate about Jesus and on fire for God in a way that I had never known anyone to be. And during my week with them, I recommitted myself to the Lord, and I said, God, this is my yes for the rest of my life. I will serve you. I will do whatever you ask me to do. I will go wherever you ask me to go, and I will give my life to you to make sure that my life is used as a light and as salt to bring as many other people to you as possible. And since the age of 13, I have lived that way. I am more passionate about Jesus than I am about anything else, because he has saved me, because he has redeemed me, because I have experienced his forgiveness and his mercy and his grace. And I live my life now to share that with other people so that they can experience the same thing that I've experienced, and they can have a relationship with God like I have. And it's a joy. It's not a burden. It's a joy to be able to live my life in such a way that I can share that good news with other people.
1: Fantastic. Well, Rick McKinney, it's been wonderful meeting you today on The Reality, and well done on your incredible venture across the U.S., walking for so many miles, sharing the gospel of Jesus as you went along. Thank you for joining us on The Reality. What a pleasure to talk to Rick McKinney today on The Reality, finding out about the great expedition of trekking across America by foot. If you'd like to know more, then please get a hold of Rick's book entitled And So We Walked, the inspirational story of a couple's walk across America, where books are sold. Well, today we've been talking about stepping out in faith. We've been talking about taking one step at a time, as Rick and Jane did, stepping, as it were, one step at a time across 2,770 miles across continental USA. Rick did say that he'd come to an agreement with God that whenever God called him to do something, he would simply say, yes. Perhaps God is calling you to step out in faith and to take one step at a time. Perhaps that step is to accept Jesus Christ as Lord and Savior today. If you'd like to know more, I would love to chat with you. Please write to me by email, dudley@surereality.net. 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
2: You are the person God has entrusted to raise your children, whether they've come by birth, adoption, whether they're stepchildren, maybe you're raising your grandchildren. Those are the children God has entrusted you to raise, and he will equip you. He will give you everything you need. You just need to walk in his paths and be obedient to his call, and he will give you everything you need to parent that child well.
1: 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Many of us feel like we're constantly trying to keep up, forgetting things, running late, and wondering if we're doing enough as parents. For Christians, the pressure can feel even greater. Are we sharing Jesus with our children in the right way? Lucy's ministry, The Hope-Filled Family, is about meeting parents where they are, in the messy, noisy, imperfect reality of family life, and discovering that faith can grow even there. 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
3: Lucy, welcome to Facing the Canon.
2: Hello, J. John. Lovely to be here.
3: Great to have you. Your parents were missionaries in Japan.
2: Yes, that's right.
3: How long were they there for?
2: They were there for 15 years, my dad for 17, and they came back the year before I was born.
3: And where were you born?
2: I was born in the UK. I was born near Keynsham. Well, I grew up in Keynsham, yes. For the first few years of my life, and then we moved to Berkshire.
3: Now, you're married to a church leader.
2: Yes.
3: And where's the church?
2: We live on the outskirts of York in the northeast of England. And for the last, well, we've lived there nearly 17 years, but for the last 12 of those, Al has been vicar of a little church called St. Thomas's, or a growing church called St. Thomas's, and over the past few years, a little church called St. Wolston's as well. So two small but growing churches, just being Jesus to the local community.
3: Oh, Lucy, I love that. Just being Jesus to the local community. And but I like the fact, small but growing.
2: Yep.
3: Which is great. You and Al have got four children.
2: Yes.
3: And you say two by birth and two by adoption.
2: Yes.
3: So tell us the backstory there.
2: So we had always thought that if we couldn't have children, adoption would be like our plan B.
3: What? So you had that conversation early on?
2: Yeah. Yeah. Well, I think even on marriage prep, because I remember answering this very blunt questionnaire on our marriage prep courses about how many children you want, when do you want them, who's going to look after them, how are you going to have children, what will you do if you can't have children, all this kind of thing. And we both had to answer this questionnaire. It was very blunt, really, very direct. So we had these conversations very early on in our marriage, even in engagement. So we both knew that adoption was for us if we couldn't have birth children. But in my heart, secretly, I was really fearful of adoption. I didn't want to adopt. If I'm totally honest, I wanted birth children and I was worried about adoption. I was worried we wouldn't be able to have birth children. And God was very gracious to me, even though my thinking, I think, at that time was out of kilter with his heart for adoption. He was very gracious to me where I was, and we were able to have birth children. We had our eldest, who's now 16, our son, and we had our daughter, who's now 14. And it was when I was feeding our daughter up in the night in the first few weeks and months of her birth that I came upon the blog of an old friend. And this friend and her husband had felt the call to adoption before they had birth children. And they'd adopted a little boy. And as I read her blog, I felt what can only be described as envy, sort of real jealousy almost, as to kind of her lifestyle and the fact she'd adopted. And I realized that what God was stirring in me was a fresh heart for adoption. I said to him, okay, God, if you're calling me to adoption, you've got to call Al too. It can't just be coming through me. So please really call him independently. I don't want to have to be the one to kind of push him into this. I don't think that would be right. And sure enough, within a few days of praying that prayer, I came down the stairs one morning and Al pointed out an article he'd been reading in the news that morning about adoption that had caught his eye, and about the low number of children who were being adopted in the UK and how we could do something about that. And so from then on, even though our daughter was still just a few months old, we were able to start talking about adoption. We obviously had to wait a little bit of time because they were young. In that time, my husband changed job as well, and we started at the church we're at now, so he needed to kind of get his feet into that job first. But then at the end of 2015, we adopted our one-year-old twin boys.
3: Twin boys. So you went from two to four.
2: Yes.
3: Well, how was that, adjusting from two to four?
2: It was crazy. And I look back at it and I think, who in their right mind let us do that? Our birth children were 6 and 4 and our twins were 1. And, you know, when you have one-year-old twins, your 6 and 4-year-old feels so grown up. But I look back and think, they weren't at all. 6 and 4 is no age at all. And so it was. It was incredibly hard work. I remember I couldn't take all four of them anywhere on my own. That lasted maybe a year or so. The twins weren't walking. My four-year-old still had to be watched. My six-year-old still had to be watched. So I remember if I wanted to go out with all four of them, I had to have a friend with me, or else I had to leave a couple at home and just take a couple out. So I had to wait till Al was around. So it was really challenging and yet so beautiful and so wonderful to feel like this is our little family, and it's crazy and it's busy and it's messy and it's the house is an absolute tiff. And yet I look back on those days with a lot of fondness, that in the kind of bleariness, I suppose,
3: yes,
2: and the sleep deprivation, that was our little family. And it's 10 years on now,
3: yeah,
2: and we have 16, 14 and 11 year olds, and yet that was the start of our little family as God had designed it.
3: You have a heart for family. And your ministry is all about family. What do you call your ministry?
2: It's called The Hope-Filled Family.
3: How did you come up with that title?
2: So that wasn't the first title. For years I blogged and I called myself Desert Mum because it was a comment a friend had made to me about how when you become a parent as a Christian, it feels like a spiritual desert, because all the ways that you had of connecting with God before your baby came along suddenly become really difficult. You know, it's hard to be in a whole church service without having it interrupted by nappy changes and feeds and creche and all the rest of it. It's hard to be part of a midweek evening group. It's hard to have a quiet time because your time is not your own anymore and it's not very quiet. So you can connect with God, but your methods of doing so have to change and adapt to the new season. For most of us anyway, that was my experience, that was hers. And so I called it Desert Mum because it was my accountability, my statement of saying, God, I want my faith to grow in this season. I don't just want it to stagnate. So I was Desert Mum for many years. And then it became apparent that firstly, it's very anglicised because mum, spelled M-U-M, it's an English spelling.
3: Sure.
2: So it wasn't necessarily very kind of inclusive to those around the world who might spell it a different way. Secondly, I was attracting dads and grandparents and all those who care for children and young people. I didn't want to just be mum anymore. And thirdly, it just sounded quite negative, and it described me at the start of that journey, but it wasn't describing me anymore. I wanted something that was more positive. And I sat there with a notepad, as you do, for ages, just trying to write down different words, different names, possible, you know, terrible ideas, as you do when you're trying to name something.
3: Brainstorm.
2: Oh, it was terrible. And I wanted something that was optimistic and positive, but not something that felt glib. I didn't want any sense that we are the perfect Christian family, follow us, because we're very much not, you know, and that I've always been very honest about that from the start. And I landed on hope because we're imperfect, we're flawed, we're messy, yes, we shout at each other, we don't get things right as parents, and yet we have hope that Jesus is working in our midst, even through our flaws. Jesus's grace is being poured out on our family and can be poured out on other families. So we are the Hope-Filled Family, and our logo, my wonderful graphic designer friend designed the logo, and it's a very optimistic looking kind of, it's meant to be like a sunrise.
3: Yes.
2: But there are six little kind of spokes, I suppose, coming out of the sun, two bigger ones, which is meant to be me and my husband, and then four smaller ones for the kids. Although these days, two of my children are taller than me, so maybe it needs adaptation, but that's how the logo came to be as well.
3: Beautiful. And the heart of your ministry, Lucy, what is it?
2: So the heart of it really is to help busy, normal 21st century families encounter Jesus in their homes.
3: Yes.
2: And to make it easy for parents to share faith with their children. So part of what I do is provide easy, bite-sized devotional resources that parents and carers can use with their children. Because it's so hard to read the Bible with our children. You know, my mum is brilliant at reading the Bible with me very regularly as I was growing up, and yet I still struggle with my kids. But some of the people I'm in touch with, they didn't grow up in Christian families. They don't have a model for what it looks like to disciple your children as a parent, or else they grew up in Christian homes where faith wasn't talked about in the home,
3: yes.
2: or it was talked about in a way that was negative or possibly hurtful or destructive. So it's trying to just gather alongside parents, carers, grandparents, anyone who longs for a child in their life to come to know Jesus, and to give them resources that help them do that in a really easy, really short, kind of bite-sized, easy way. So that's the heart of it. But I also really want to encourage parents, carers themselves, because it's hard being a parent, right?
3: Very hard being a parent.
2: And it's hard being a Christian.
3: And it is hard being a Christian.
2: So if I can offer something to encourage, something to bring hope, then that's what I long to do. And I send out Friday night emails, 7 o'clock every Friday, UK time, just to encourage Christian parents and carers and grandparents, you know, give them something to sort of lift their week, gather their, whatever's happened that week, to gather their thoughts towards Jesus, to look towards him and to prepare for the weekend and just, yeah, offer a little bit of gratitude, I suppose, for what God's doing in their lives.
3: When our son Michael was getting married, I was walking with him to the church. And as we're walking, I said, oh, Michael, I know that you're very disappointed with Mum and I, because our three boys all told us at various times growing up, we were the worst parents in the whole world.
2: Yep.
3: So I said to him, well, Michael, I said, you know, Mum and I, we're broken people, you know, and we've done the best that we can. I tapped him on the shoulder and I said, well, Michael, good luck to you. And I remember when his son, our grandson, you know, was having a tantrum in public, Killy and I just looked at each other and thought, let's just see.
2: Yeah, yeah.
3: It isn't easy, is it?
2: It's not easy. And I think one thing, reflecting on how my parents raised me, one thing I'm really grateful to is they're not perfect people. And there are lots of things I could probably list, you know, things yeah. that they maybe where they weren't helpful or didn't do things right. But they were really aware of that.
3: Yeah.
2: They were really aware of that. And they just, my mum, I think, got out the way so that I could meet Jesus.
3: Wow.
2: She introduced me to Jesus in a way that sort of allowed her to step back and say, like, I'm not perfect, but he is. And he's who you want to build your life on, not me and Dad. And I'm really grateful to my parents. You know, they're wonderful people, done so many things right. I don't want to be negative about them.
3: Sure.
2: But I think the problem with a lot of us parents today, even Christian parents, we put a lot of pressure on ourselves to be perfect parents, to be everything for our children, to give them the childhood that we never had, or maybe the childhood we did have if it was a wonderful childhood. But then our children learn to rely on us and not on Jesus. And I think the best thing we can do as parents is just to say, look, I get things wrong. I forget things. I let you down. I shout. I do things that I shouldn't do because I'm flawed and I'm still working on these things with God. But here's Jesus. He's your friend who will never let you down. God's your father who will never let you down. And we want to be your parents. We're always here for you. We love you. We want to support you. But he's the one you need to rely on even more than you rely on us. And I think if we can do that as parents, if we can get out of the way and introduce our children to Jesus, then they're going to have a much better chance of real joy and lasting peace in their adult lives.
3: What advice would you give, Lucy, in how, what are your tips, top tips in raising children without raising your blood pressure?
2: It's hard, isn't it? Because also I realise that we're all different dispositions, and my yeah. husband and I are naturally fairly kind of on a level people. So, you know, we might naturally be like this whether or not we were Christians, I don't know. But I think that being Christians certainly gives us a peace that we wouldn't have if we weren't.
3: Yes.
2: So for parents who might be more naturally inclined to worry and stress about their children, it really comes down to prayer, I think. Prayer and just like throwing your kids onto God at every opportunity.
3: Yeah.
2: It's just a really hard job. And if you think too much about parenting, it becomes impossible. Like, how could I ever do this? How has God entrusted me with these humans?
3: Yes.
2: How can this be? And yet we only do it in his strength. So I would say pray for your kids, pray for you as a parent, get other people praying for you. and at every opportunity, show your kids how to do life with God. Whatever is stressing them out, whatever they're struggling with, it's a hard time at school, it's a hard time with their work, it's a hard time with friends, maybe it's a hard time with your church, whatever it is, let's take that to God. Let's process that with God together. The Psalms are full of people calling out to God in all sorts of situations. I was reading the end of Jonah this morning, where Jonah is so angry with God. Yeah. And in fact, for some reason, my Bible Gateway is defaulting to the Message version at the moment. And the first verse is brilliant. It just says, Jonah was furious. He shouted at God. You know, I can't remember. This is a paraphrase. But, you know, it really brought home the intensity of that situation. You know, how are we teaching our children that they can shout at God? That they can be furious at God. God can take that. Are we telling them that they can take their sadness to God? That they can take their frustrations or their sense of isolation or loneliness, they can take that to God? Or are we teaching them that God only really wants them to be happy and joyful all the time and isn't interested in them if they're not?
3: So, so true. What advice would you give, say, to parents, Lucy, you know, who are really struggling with rebellious children, you know, prodigal type of children.
2: Yeah.
3: How do you survive that as parents, that season of life?
2: I think that is really challenging. Having teenagers myself, I see it, and it's an extra kind of stress. You know, you think having toddlers is stressful, where you have to watch them all the time to make sure they don't, you know, get into the knife drawer or whatever. Having teenagers is a different kind of stress. And I think there's two types of rebellion. I think there's a spiritual rebellion and a sort of lifestyle rebellion. And I think it's good to separate the two because they're not always the same. I think my lifestyle rebelled when I was a teenager, but my relationship with Jesus didn't.
3: Yeah.
2: And sometimes it's the other way around. Sometimes a child isn't rebellious. Actually, my husband had this experience. He wasn't a rebellious teenager, but he did rebel against God. He came to faith at 19. So we showed a different kind of rebellion in our teenage years. So it's good sometimes to separate the two so you know what you're dealing with. And then again, I think prayer and support, like you need support. If your kids are going through that, that's stressful. You know, who do you have in your church community who will gather around you, who will pray for you, who will listen to you? Is there someone you can meet up with for a coffee? Do you have a small group, a couple of trusted friends? It could be older people in the congregation, maybe someone who's been through that with their own child. That's the beauty of church family. You'll probably in any church family find somebody who's been through what you're going through now. It might be somebody in their 80s who had a rebellious teenager 60 years ago. So just, like God will give you strength for that. God has designed you to parent your child, and no one else can parent them like you can. But you're not the wrong person to be parenting that child. So God will give you everything you need to parent that child in that season. He'll give you the stamina, the resilience, the strength, whatever you need to do in that season, he'll give that to you. Keep praying for them. Don't give up. You know, it takes some people many, many decades to come back to Jesus if they're rebelling against Jesus. And some of us just need to kind of go out and try different things before we realise that Jesus is the only source of fulfilment, you know. And it's hard when you haven't done that yourself as a teenager and you see your teens going through that. Really hard.
3: It is.
2: But keep praying. Don't give up and get your support network around you who are praying for you and praying for your teen.
3: Now, you've mentioned a couple of times about introducing, you know, our children to Jesus. Mm. And what advice would you give? Because it is difficult, isn't it, introducing them to Jesus when often in a Christian environment or a Christian home, they get so much of Jesus, but don't always get Jesus.
2: Yes, yeah. I know. I mean, it can go different ways. You know, I think we might be surprised that maybe in some kind of church-going homes, there's not a lot of Jesus mentioned. So I think that's one thing, you know, right from when your kids are born or toddlers, you know, have you got some nice kind of picture books in the house that start to tell some stories of Jesus? You know, it's as simple as that. And if we don't think about it, we might fill our homes with Julia Donaldson, who's brilliant, by the way, and not have any children's Bibles, or any sort of Bible stories. And there's so many amazing ones out there now. You know, I've got a whole section on my website where you can search for by age and type of book and get to some amazing children's books. So much good stuff.
3: And I think Bibles as well.
2: Bibles.
3: You're very good at encouraging.
2: Yeah.
3: Choosing the right Bible for your child.
2: Absolutely. We've reviewed hundreds of books for kids and families over the last 10 years. So if you ever want to know what's out there, then come to the Hopefield family, go to book reviews and you can filter down by whatever you're looking for. It's really good. But you know, you're right, you can be, your house can be full of Christian books and your kids may not actually meet Jesus. So how do you do that? Encouraging a relationship with Jesus for your child, encouraging them to chat to Jesus. I love the Ministry of Parenting for Faith.
3: Yeah.
2: I'm a big fan. I used to work for them for a couple of years, but I was a big fan before I did. And they have this amazing tool, Chat and Catch, where they just teach kids to chat very naturally to God about anything. They use the word chat, not pray, because kids know how to chat.
3: Yes.
2: It's something they do already. So it's easy. And you don't have to say thank you, please, sorry. You can say to God, you know, oh, I'm really excited because I'm going to go for ice cream today. Or, you know, I'm a bit scared because I got a maths test. You don't have to say, please help me with the maths test or thank you for this ice cream. You can just chat naturally like you would to a friend.
3: Yeah, chat.
2: Yeah, so chat's great. And then this idea of catching, because children learn to catch a ball and they know that that's a process. You know, they can't catch a ball to begin with, but they gradually get better the more they practice. If we talk to children about listening to God or hearing from God, they will take that very literally and think there's going to be an audible voice. When we talk about catching, we're being a bit more holistic, because that's actually what we mean, isn't it, as adult Christians?
3: Sure.
2: You know, how does God speak to us? Sometimes he puts a Bible verse or a picture or a thought into our heads, which we know didn't come from us. Sometimes he speaks to us through other people. Sometimes he speaks through a dream or a vision. Sometimes he speaks just in how we feel, you know, a sense in our heart or maybe prickly skin or something. You know, he will speak in some way. So when we talk about catching from God, we're teaching our children to give God a little bit of space and to practice catching what he's dropping into our minds at any one time. So it's a skill, and if we don't catch from God, that's okay. It doesn't mean he's not talking. It just means it takes a little bit of practice to do that. And so I think if we can develop that chat and catch idea from young, then our children know there is that expectation, firstly, that God wants to hear from us, and secondly, that he wants to speak to us back as well. It's really important.
3: Definitely. I was looking at your website yesterday, Lucy, and I was amazed at how many resources you have. You've got so many great resources to encourage children, to encourage parents. And I've got some of your resources here, which, honestly, beautifully produced books. And could you tell us what they are?
2: Yeah, sure. This is Be Still, 30 Devotions for Those Who Feel Anything But. And it does what it says on the tin. It's a 30-day devotional, although most people don't go through it in 30 days.
3: Sure.
2: They take a lot longer over it. And this very much came out of a personal journey where I wanted to know what God meant by be still in the Bible, which I know is relevant for every season. In the 21st century, where none of us are living still lives, even doing the bare minimum, I feel like I'm running to keep up. So how can we know God's stillness? So if you're interested in that, that is what that is. It's a devotional to help people find the stillness of God in their busyness.
3: Yeah.
2: So that's really to encourage kind of, well, anyone, it's not just for parents and carers, but anyone who feels busy. People in their 20s have enjoyed that, people in their 80s have enjoyed that, a whole range. This is the Busy Family Devotional. This is 52 short devotions from Genesis to Revelation, because I felt that children knew, church children often know kind of the basic stories, but they don't always know the whole Bible.
3: No.
2: And so there's a few stories in here that are less well known. For example, Hagar, love the story of the women of the Bible, as I'll share in a minute. And a lot of the family devotionals I'd reviewed with my family were really long. They took forever. They felt like school. My children disengaged. It felt like homework to them. There were about 10 questions, lots of stuff I had to read out to my children. It honestly just went on forever. We didn't finish it. We rarely finished them. So I wanted to do something that was really, again, really bite-sized. So it's just got a little bit of Bible to read. You can read that in a children's Bible. It's got a short context which links the previous story to this one. And then a couple of questions. If they want to do something with their hands, they've got something to colour while you're reading. And then a prayer idea and a memory verse if you'd like to memorise memory verses. You don't have to do every week, but it's designed to get families through the year.
3: It's designed to engage.
2: Yeah.
3: Yeah.
2: Yeah.
3: I know. Could you leave us with one little thought with hope to encourage us all?
2: I think I would just go back to, you are the person God has entrusted to raise your children, whether they've come by birth, adoption, whether they're stepchildren, maybe you're raising your grandchildren, but those are the children God has entrusted you to raise, and he He is going to equip you. You're the right person to be in that role, even if it doesn't feel like it at the time. And he will equip you. He will give you everything you need. You just need to walk in his paths and be obedient to his call, and he will give you everything you need to parent that child well.
3: Lucy, thank you. Thank you for joining us on Facing the Canon.
2: Thank you for having me. It's been great.
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2: I'm Chris Kelly with some contagious encouragement here on Keep the Faith. It's Thomas Hardy who said, "New love is the brightest and long love is the greatest, but revived love is the tenderest thing known on earth."

0: You're listening to Keep the Faith. So smile. I think it's so important to show the people we love how much they mean to us. So who's that person for you? And how have they encouraged you? 800-726-4150. That's 800-726-4150. Who's that someone special who's always there to encourage you?
1: His name is Kirk. A year ago, my job transferred me to a different city, so he left his job so that he could come and be with me. It's been a struggle trying to find a new job, but anything I need to do for my job, any function I need to go to, he's there. He's encouraging me, and I'm so proud of him, and I'm so happy that he's my husband. He could have had a totally different attitude and said, you know what, I'm going to stay where I am, do my job, and then you can't go. You have to stay with me. I'm the guy. But he doesn't feel like he has to make $1 million to be the head of our home. You know, it's not about the financial contribution. It's about the spiritual contribution.

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And my wife's like, hey, I've been taking care of a home and the kids without you. Now that you're back, I need you to refill me. It's hard to be unselfish when you're in need yourself.

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I need to calm down. 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
1: Hey, welcome to Keep the Faith. I'm Keith Stevens. So glad you're listening.
2: And I'm Donna Cruz. Encouragement can truly be contagious. When one person receives it, they tend to turn around and encourage someone else as well. It can also come from hope-filled stories or songs like these.

0: think that's what happens when we know our identity is in God. We can start to rename our offenders, and it gives them less power. It gives what they did less power in our lives.
1: And you need to understand the difference in weird and different. Obviously, you do not want to be weird, but trust me, you want to be different.

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1: Hi, I'm Jonna Cruz. Maybe you've seen that meme that says, worry less, pray more. Well, Darren Whitehead is a pastor who co-wrote a book with Chris Tomlin called Holy Roar, 7 Words That Will Change the Way You Worship. He picked up this tip from a friend.
2: And he was telling me one night that his teenage daughter was at a party the night before and she did not come home, didn't know where she was. I looked at him, I said, you must be worried out of your mind. And he said these words and I've never forgotten them. He said, I don't worry, I worship. The idea was that when we worry and when we're anxious, we fixate on something which we have no power over. His idea was to take that energy and to fixate on the one who is powerful and is in control of everything, so that we would actually be moving our worry, we would be moving our anxiety, we would be moving the difficulties in our lives and focusing on Jesus and worshiping him in hard times.

Be authentic, because authenticity outweighs everything else in this world right now. It is the currency that we cannot get enough of. Everybody wants it, and when we have it, we know it. And the world intrinsically needs who you are and not anybody else. I'm

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2: Thanks for joining us for The Power of Faith with David Hathaway. 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
3: Well, hello again, and I've got this opportunity to speak to you. And you know, all my life I've seen this as a challenge.

0: to do what other people see as impossible. It started even all those years ago when I was just 29 years old and faced with the challenge of attending this big conference in Jerusalem, which would be held for the first time in 2,000 years, a conference in Jerusalem on the day of Pentecost in the upper room. Now, everybody said I couldn't do it. Oh, yes, if I had the money, I could buy an air ticket and I could go. I didn't have the money. You know the story. And I determined to drive there by car. But the thing is, everybody said it was impossible, even my own father. Up until 3 weeks before I left, was praying for 2 years. My father was praying that God would stop me because I would die. Everybody expected me to die. I don't know what my poor wife thought. I didn't discuss that with her. I was just afraid that she might say no, and there's no way that I would accept no. But you see, my life started. That's what changed my whole life, as you know, because not only did I receive the blessing that I sought, and that's another issue on the day of Pentecost in 1961, May 1961, yes. But not only did I receive that, but that one journey was to change the whole of my life and open up the door that God needed for me, because being on television, you know, if in England, if English people do anything stupid, they usually end up on television. And yes, I ended up on television, and there was a lot of publicity because I had done it. And the result was that other people wanted to go, and eventually I had to go back. And you know that I continued to go back, but that changed my life, because I was firstly going into Israel, but I was going behind the Iron Curtain. That opened up the whole Iron Curtain. And so what was eventually to become a travel company became the means by which I could, for all those years, for 12 years before I was arrested, smuggle the Bibles and so on, and begin a ministry which has lasted for 60 years. Because out of my 75 years, 60 years have been spent working in the former Soviet Union, in the communist countries. And all of that came because I did something by faith. But you know, I've had to do this all the time. After I'd come out of the prison and was still working behind the Iron Curtain, I saw that there was need for an outpouring of the Holy Spirit. They needed to have what I had received. And so I determined in 1988 to set up an East-West conference. At that time, we still had the Cold War. We still had what was called the Iron Curtains. And it was like an iron curtain separating us from all the countries in the Soviet Union, including, you know, the whole of Eastern Europe. It included the Baltic states, it included Poland and Hungary and Bulgaria and so on. And it literally was a barrier. But I had broken that barrier. And the whole of my life has been based on breaking barriers and doing the impossible. And that's where the blessing has come in my life, by simply doing the impossible. And when, during the 1980s, I got this vision of seeing this great revival, which I had experienced personally, flowing behind the Iron Curtain, it was impossible. And when I shared my vision with the church leaders, particularly in Germany, and told them what the vision was, they laughed at me. They said, it's impossible. How can you bring these people from the East into Western Germany for a conference? And in any case, who are you? They actually said to me, who are you? You're just a boy on your own. All right, I was a bit older than that, but They laughed at me and said, you can't do it. We're the only ones that could do it. But they had no vision. They never did attempt it. I did it. And the miracle is that it took me more than 2 years to plan. But by 1988, with still the Cold War and still the Iron Curtain, I brought 4,000 people into that East-West conference in Germany. And that, it was a miracle, because it was foreseeing and prophesying the breaking of the Iron Curtain, and literally the revival fire that we saw there was to spread and flood right across and bring revival to all the countries of the former Soviet Union. Why? Because I did what was impossible. I can remember the time, even before that, in those early years, when I saw the possibilities, and I was preaching in Bulgaria, and Bulgaria was one of the last countries to break free from the Soviet Union. In fact, I mean, nobody understands this, but Bulgaria was always known as Little Russia. They were closer to Russia than the other countries, largely because Russia had helped to defeat the Turks in Bulgaria. That was the relationship. So they were the hardest country. And that was one of the countries, of course, I'd had to go through in 1961. But I can remember preaching there and seeing the power of God and just getting that vision. Look, we've got to get out of the church. We've got to reach these people. We have to take the football stadium. And everybody laughed at me. You can't. And I never forget going to the directors of the stadium and saying, look, I want to rent this to preach the gospel. They said, you can't. The stadium belongs to the Communist Party, and we are members of the Communist Party. We cannot rent. But I would not take no for an answer. I simply said, oh God, change these men. You have the power to break them and open it. And you know, the miracle was that eventually they said, no, we can't rent it to you, but we can give it to you completely free of charge. Can you imagine when I'm confronted with the communists who say this belongs to the Communist Party, you can't do it for use it for religious evangelism, yet in the end, I got it completely without any restrictions for 4 days. You see, the whole of my life has been based on this, that it's going by faith. And, oh, yes, if I come back into Numbers, because the Joshua and Caleb, they were so upset, and they spoke to all of Israel and said, look, it's an exceeding good land. This is chapter 14, verse 8, that if the Lord delights us, he will bring us into this land and give us the victory. Don't rebel against the Lord, and don't be afraid of the enemy. Because, he said, they are like bread for us. Their defense won't cover them, and the Lord is with us. But the whole congregation stoned Joshua and Caleb. And in verse 11, the Lord said unto Moses, how long will this people provoke me? How long will it be before they believe me? Because of all the signs which I've already shown. You know, God was so upset, saying, how long will these people resist me, provoke me, when they've already seen the miracles of the past? And you know, the whole church has come to come back to the miracles. And God is upset with the church when the church doesn't see the power that God has, unlimited power. And the whole of my life has been based on using all the unexplored power of God to do the impossible. You have to read my book. You have to meet with me. You have to listen to me. My whole life has been based on the fact that God is a God of miracles. Nothing is impossible. You have to go by faith.
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3: It's all well and good saying you trust God when you're sat under the pomegranate tree with 600 soldiers, but what about when you're halfway up a hill to start a fight with some Philistines, just you and your mate?
4: We all know the story of David and Goliath, but what about the battle of the two Israelites versus 20 Philistines? The account is found a few chapters before David and Goliath in 1 Samuel, and in some ways it's actually more miraculous. Despite this, it's not very well known today. The king's son with his armor bearer slip away from their camp, they climb a hill and attack their waiting enemies. It looks like a hopeless fight, but they have a secret weapon. Hello and welcome to Word Alive. Today we're continuing our study in 1 Samuel and Tom Ward will be focusing in on chapter 14. Over to you, Tom.
3: Thanks, Eamon. Trust in the Lord with all your heart and lean not on your own understanding. In all your ways, submit to him, and he will make your paths straight. That's Proverbs 3, verse 5. It's a verse that many Christians cling to. It's a memorable verse. It's a helpful verse. We see this verse lived out in 1 Samuel chapter 14. The surrounding chapters are all about King Saul. And so you might be thinking, well, it must be Saul that we're looking at today. But no, it's actually his son, Jonathan. Last week we looked at the king, his rise and his fall, and it's a depressing picture. Saul's version of Proverbs 3 verse 5 would go something like this: trust in the Lord some of the time and lean on your own understanding when needed. In some of your ways, submit to God if it's convenient, and God will likely use someone else. And that's true in 1 Samuel 14 because God does use somebody else. He uses King Saul's very own son to win an incredible battle. And so if you've got a Bible in front of you there, we're going to read some chunks of this chapter and see what we can glean from it. So 1 Samuel chapter 14, verse 1 to 3. One day, Jonathan, son of Saul, said to his young armor bearer, "Come, let's go over to the Philistine outpost on the other side." But he did not tell his father. Saul was staying on the outskirts of Gibeah under a pomegranate tree in Migron. With him were about 600 men, among whom was Ahijah, who was wearing an ephod. He was a son of Ichabod's brother, Ahitub, son of Phinehas, the son of Eli, the Lord's priest in Shiloh. No one was aware that Jonathan had left. A couple of things stood out to me here in these first few verses. It says that Jonathan didn't tell his father. And that's really interesting, isn't it? It seems that the relationship between father and son is already a little bit strained. Now, it could be to do with what happened back in chapter 13. Let me read you a few verses there. Jonathan attacked the Philistine outpost at Geba, and the Philistines heard about it. Then Saul had the trumpet blown throughout the land and said, "Let the Hebrews hear." So all Israel heard the news. Saul has attacked the Philistine outpost. Well, was it Saul? No, the passage says Jonathan attacked the Philistines. So it seems that the king was quite happy to steal his own son's thunder. He was willing to take credit for something that Jonathan did. So maybe Jonathan's thinking, if I tell my dad about what I'm about to do, he'll take credit for it. That's possibly part of it. But I think there's more than that. Later on in chapter 13, it says this. Samuel's talking to Saul, "You have done a foolish thing. You have not kept the command the Lord your God gave you. If you had, he would have established your kingdom over Israel for all time. But now your kingdom will not endure. The Lord has sought out a man after his own heart and appointed him ruler of his people because you have not kept the Lord's command." So this was Samuel rebuking Saul for making an unauthorized sacrifice to the Lord, which he wasn't allowed to do. It was grievous. It was disobedience. But think about the impact for Jonathan. If Saul had been faithful, if Saul had continued to be a good and right king, then his son, Jonathan, would have followed him as king of Israel. But because of Saul's impatience, his disobedience, God will make David king, and it will be then David's line through all generations. So I think Jonathan has already realized that his father really can't be trusted. His father is a liability. I think if you were diagnosing King Saul today, you'd probably say that he was a narcissist. Everything was about him, and he doesn't seem to care what happens to other people, even his own son. I remember years ago watching a film called He Got Game. It's a Spike Lee film from 1998, and it's about the relationship between a father and son. Both of them are basketball players. The father is in jail, and he gets let out for a week to try and convince his son, who's like the best high school player in the country. His dad has to try and convince him to go to a certain college that the governor of the prison wants this guy's son to go to. But anyway, it's really interesting as you go through the film, you see how much the dad hates the fact that his son has become better than him at basketball. You know, the one person who was meant to be rooting for him and wanting him to succeed actually wants him to fail. And I wonder if we see a little bit of that here with Saul and Jonathan. When you look at 1 Samuel 13 to 15, you see the rise and fall of Saul, but Jonathan stands out like a ray of light. He is a better leader than his father. So he doesn't tell his dad, but he also doesn't tell anybody else as well. Verse 3 says, no one was aware that Jonathan had left. We're going to find out what he does in a moment, but there's no fanfare. Again, if he told people his plan, maybe the Israelites would have tried to talk him out of it. Maybe he knew that those other people lacked faith. But for me, I saw that reminder of following the Lord and worshiping the Lord, even when no one's looking. Today, we get to read this story, and it's an amazing account of God intervening and fighting for his people. But at the time, when Jonathan went out, nobody knew. It's in the quiet place, isn't it? It's in those moments that we have on our own that nobody else sees, that you can see the actual depth of your devotion to the Lord. Do we worship when no one's looking? Do we follow the Lord, even if no one sees? Do we submit to the Lord, even if no one's looking? Okay, picking up in verse 4 of 1 Samuel 14 then, and I'll read through to verse 7. On each side of the pass that Jonathan intended to cross to reach the Philistine outpost was a cliff. One was called Bozez and the other Sina. One cliff stood at the north toward Michmash and the other to the south toward Geba. Jonathan said to his armor bearer, come, let's go over to the outpost of these uncircumcised men. Perhaps the Lord will act in our behalf. Nothing can hinder the Lord from saving, whether by many or by few. Do all you have in mind, the armor bearer said. Go ahead, I am with you, heart and soul. Now, this armor bearer remains unnamed, but what a great guy who just follows Jonathan and does what he suggests, even though what Jonathan is suggesting looks like a suicide mission. There's only two of them up against however many Philistines. They don't even know how many it is. But he clearly sees something in Jonathan. We don't know how long he's known him, but he says, look, I'm with you. Let's do this. And I appreciate the humility and the faith here from Jonathan. He says in verse 6, perhaps the Lord will act in our behalf. He doesn't presume. At this point, he doesn't know God's will. He's got a plan in mind. Right, this is what I'm going to go and do. And he will seek the Lord in a moment, as we'll see. But at that point, he doesn't know for sure. You know, there's the danger on one side of people just speaking so confidently that God has spoke to them. But the other side, there is the danger of people not seeking the Lord at all. Perhaps it's humility, but the second half of that verse is great faith, isn't it? Nothing can hinder the Lord from saving. What an incredible statement. That is a verse that stands the test of time. That is true from the Garden of Eden to the Garden of Revelation. That is true for eternity, that nothing can hinder the Lord from saving. It is God who intervenes. Nothing can hinder him. He is the all-powerful God. Picking up in verse 8, Jonathan said, come on then, we'll go across towards them and let them see us. If they say to us, wait there until we come to you, we will stay where we are and not go up to them. But if they say, come up to us, we will climb up, because that will be our sign that the Lord has given them into our hands. So both of them showed themselves to the Philistine outpost. Look, said the Philistines, the Hebrews are crawling out of the holes that they're hiding in. The men of the outpost shouted to Jonathan and his armor bearer, come up to us and we'll teach you a lesson. So Jonathan said to his armor bearer, climb up after me. The Lord has given them into the hand of Israel. Such boldness, such courage, the fearless faith. Trust in the Lord with all of your heart. This is two men with one sword going up against as I say, they don't know how many Philistines. We find out in verse 14 that it was 20 Philistines. But it wasn't just two men and one sword, was it? It was two men with one sword and one mighty God. I read these verses and I get kind of Gideon vibes. God called him to lead the battle against the Midianites. But actually, they've got too many people. God knows the heart of men. They would very quickly attribute their victory to their own strength. Look at what we've done. We were mighty in battle. But God whittled down the numbers to make it very clear that it was God who won the battle. Nobody could argue it. And again, it's the same here. Jonathan is a great warrior. Jonathan is a faithful follower of the Lord. But don't get it twisted. Jonathan isn't the main character. It is God who wins the battle. All Jonathan did is trust. Trust in the Lord with all of your heart. Because of that, God made the path straight. This isn't just an Old Testament reality. There are a number of verses that point out that with God, we can do amazing things even today. Matthew 19, verse 26, with man, this is impossible, but with God, all things are possible. Ephesians 3, verse 20, now to him who is able to do immeasurably more than all we ask or imagine. Yes, our battle is not against flesh and blood. We don't go out to fight with swords and spears. But as I've said already in this series, we are in a battle and we have to be men and women of faith. And we do that by trusting the Lord. You know, so many people in our society put their trust in things or people that can't bear that weight. But God can take the weight. He has broad shoulders. The word trust in Proverbs 3 verse 5 is a Hebrew word that means to come before and lie down flat, which on the face of it seems a little bit strange. The image here is of somebody coming before a king or a ruler of some kind and lying down flat with their arms out wide, which showed that they were bringing nothing of themselves. So you're showing complete humility and complete dependence on the person. They can do whatever they want to you. And that's what it means. This is what trusting God is. The Lord is so good. The Lord is faithful. He has shown himself over and over again to be the one true living God, the God who we can rely on, the God who we can trust. Jonathan seemed to have already realized that his father, although the king, was, you know, he was irrational. He was a bit reckless. He was inconsistent in his worship. He was looking for shortcuts and was currently sat under a tree, stationary and hesitant, even though he had 600 soldiers with him. I don't think Jonathan really trusted him, but he did trust his armor bearer and he did trust God. So the question for you today, do you trust the Lord? Do you trust him to protect you? Do you trust him to provide for you? Do you trust that he has got things covered? It's humbling, isn't it, to be in a situation where we don't know all the answers, even though we long to. But it's also freeing. We don't have to know how everything is working together for good. We don't have to understand why difficult things come. We don't have to fully understand why things happen in the way that they do. But we do have to trust. This is the command of Proverbs 3, and Jonathan lived it out in 1 Samuel 14. Actions speak louder than words, don't they? We know we're meant to trust. We sing about it. We hear preachers about it. And people like me go on and on and on about it. But when the rubber hits the road, we show our true colors. It's really easy to say, God, I trust you for all my provisions when the fridge is full. But it's a different situation when you're on your last can of beans and you have no idea where your next meal is going to come from. It's all well and good saying, God, I trust you for my health when you feel absolutely fine. But what about if you start to feel ill? What if the doctor says it's not good news? It's all well and good saying you trust God when you're sat under the pomegranate tree with 600 soldiers, but what about when you're halfway up a hill to start a fight with some Philistines, just you and your mate? Trust the Lord and what? Submit to him. The meaning of this Hebrew word is to know him by experience. I absolutely love that. In all your ways, you're going to know God by experience because you and the Lord have history. And he has shown himself to be faithful. Remember earlier that I mentioned in chapter 13 that Jonathan had won a battle. We don't know all the details, but he had recently experienced God acting on his behalf. And so he heads up that hill with great confidence. And just imagine how much confidence he would have had after 1 Samuel 14. He had known God by experience. Submit to God and things go well. Submit to God, acknowledge God, and what? He will make your paths straight. We see from Jonathan's experience that a straight path doesn't necessarily mean an easy path. A straight path doesn't necessarily mean a clear path. A straight path doesn't mean a wide path. Jesus himself said narrow is the path, but the path will be straight. It will be straight in that you will know the right direction to go. Lean not on your own understanding. Submit to him, and the result is straight paths. God will lead you and guide you. The question is, will you follow his lead? Okay, picking up in verse 13, Jonathan climbed up using his hands and feet with his armor bearer right behind him. The Philistines fell before Jonathan, and his armor bearer followed and killed behind him. In that first attack, Jonathan and his armor bearer killed some 20 men in an area of about an acre. Well, it's like a scene from a film, isn't it? We always love the underdog, the one guy, you know, beating up loads of people in a pub or a street fight, people who really deserved it. You can imagine the epic music rising in the background as they make it to the top of the hill. No time for a break, no time to catch their breath. They just attack. You know, can you imagine the humor that the Philistines probably had as they watched these two men climbing up the hill to their certain death? The Philistines had the higher ground. They had significantly more people, and they had far more weapons. They probably thought that this would just be light work, easy pickings. And whether they realized it or not, when Jonathan started heading up the hill, to kill him would have meant that they had killed the king's son, and that news would have spread through the camp. Instead, fear and confusion spreads, panic spreads as these two Israelite men start to kill them all. But as heroic as this might be from these two men, we see in verse 15 who it is who's won the battle. Verse 15, then panic struck the whole army, those in the camp and field, and those in the outposts and raiding parties, and the ground shook. Listen to this. It was a panic sent by the Lord. This is God's intervention. This is not a natural fight. This is a supernatural fight. And the Lord has intervened. The Lord has got involved. The Lord has given his blessing to Jonathan, who has sought to push back the Philistines, the enemies of Israel, the enemies of God. Jonathan says, I'm going to go. Lord, are you in this? And God shows that he is on the side of Jonathan. From verse 15 to 23, we see the rest of the Israelite army realize that something's going on, and they start to attack these panicking Philistines. But verse 18 and 19 are really interesting. Saul said to Abijah, bring the Ark of God. At this time, it was with the Israelites. While Saul was talking to the priest, the tumult of the Philistine camp increased more and more. So Saul said to the priest, withdraw your hand. So verse 18, it seems that Saul is seeking guidance from the Lord, but in the last moment, he tells the priest to stop. Saul seems to be caught up in the commotion that's going on, that he actually decides he doesn't need God's guidance. He just says, right, we're going to go and we are going to attack. Now, this is never mentioned again, but it's another sign that things aren't good with Saul, where Jonathan, in the very same chapter, waits to see whether God is with him, and then goes up the hill. Saul decides he hasn't got time for that. We can't wait to seek the Lord. There's too much going on. We need to act now. Is it not the case that often when life gets busy, the first thing to be sacrificed in our lives is time seeking the Lord? I've got too much on to read my Bible today. I can't commit any time to prayer. I'm just too busy. It makes me think of the old book by an author who has in recent years sadly fallen, but the title of the book still stands, Too Busy Not to Pray. Saul was too busy to not seek the Lord, but he told the priest to withdraw his hand. It's just another sign of where Saul's heart is at. So in the day that Jonathan could have been killed by the Philistines, he doesn't realize that the greater threat is actually his own father. Saul had bound the army earlier in the day so that no one was allowed to eat anything before, verse 24, evening came. Jonathan had not heard this because, you know, he was out there battling Philistines on his own with his armor bearer. So when he sees some honey in the forest, he tastes a bit. And at the end of verse 27, it says, his eyes brightened. obviously his blood sugar was low, and a nice little sweet treat perked him up. Jonathan is then told about his father's oath. And picking up in verse 29, Jonathan said, "My father has made trouble for the country. See how my eyes brightened when I tasted a little of this honey. How much better it would have been if the men had eaten today some of the plunder they took from their enemies. Would not the slaughter of the Philistines have been greater?" That day, after the Israelites had struck down the Philistines from Michmash to Ajalon, they were exhausted. They pounced on the plunder, and taking sheep, cattle, and calves, they butchered them on the ground and ate them together with the blood. Then someone said to Saul, "Look, the men are sinning against the Lord by eating meat that has blood in it." So Saul imposed a fast. It was unnecessary, and it was not God-ordained. It doesn't lead to a reverence for God. It doesn't lead to a better outcome in battle. What it actually leads to is sin. In Leviticus 17, in the law of Moses, the Israelites were commanded to not eat meat that had blood in it. Any meat that they ate had to be drained of all the blood because the life is in the blood. But because the soldiers are so famished, they're so hungry because they've been battling all day on an empty stomach, they can't wait to treat the meat in the right way. And they're just like scavengers. They just jump on it and they start eating as soon as they can. It's a sad reality that legalism often leads to more sin. Just take the Pharisees, who added all these arbitrary rules on top of the law, and then they held people to this greater standard, even though themselves, they were ignoring the basic elements of the law. What's the heart of the law? To love God and to love people. And they weren't doing that. They were focusing on these laws that they had made. The truth is, sometimes the people that look the most religious, who look the most observant, are actually the ones who abound in sin the most. So to deal with this issue, Saul then makes an altar to the Lord. It's the first he's ever done. We see that in verse 35. And all the Israelites bring out cattle to be sacrificed. After this, Saul decides it's time to go out against the Philistines again. This time, he waits for God's blessing, and God doesn't answer. As we saw with Saul and the ark last week, and with his unlawful sacrifice, God is not mocked. He's not a genie in a lamp that you can just bring out when you want, and he'll just somehow grant your wish. God remains silent. It's another indication that things are not right. Saul decides that it must be somebody's sin, and so he sets himself and Jonathan on one side and the rest of the Israelites on the other, and then they cast lots, and the lot falls on Saul and Jonathan. Let me read verse 43 to 46. "Then Saul said to Jonathan, 'Tell me what you've done.' So Jonathan told him, 'I merely tasted a little honey with the end of my staff, and now I must die?' Saul said, 'May God deal with me ever so more severely if you do not die, Jonathan.' But the men said to Saul, 'Should Jonathan die, he who has brought about this great deliverance in Israel? Never. As surely as the Lord lives, not a hair on his head will fall to the ground. For he did this today with God's help.' So the men rescued Jonathan, and he was not put to death. Then Saul stopped pursuing the Philistines, and they withdrew to their own land." Interesting, isn't it, that Saul's first thought is not, "Oh, I might have sinned." No, he straight away looks at his son Jonathan. Just think about that. Saul imposed an oath on the people, even though he didn't have to. It was his own man-made rule that Jonathan hadn't even heard. And Saul still says, "Yep, you are going to die for this." But thankfully, the Israelites intervene en masse, and they basically save Jonathan's life. Saul was ready to kill his own son because he tasted a little bit of honey. But the people say no. How easy it is for us to look at other people's sin, particularly in areas that we've decided are very important. Maybe we have our own self-imposed rules, and some of them may well be good. But the problem with those rules is we often then hold other people to them as if they are biblical commands. So today I encourage you to examine your own heart. Instead of looking to others and where they may have failed and fallen, come before the Lord and say, "God, bring to mind any areas that I am not walking faithfully." And then remember the cross. Remember Jesus Christ, who climbed that hill himself with no armor bearer and fought the devil and won. He defeated sin and death. So when we look to him and cry out for mercy and forgiveness, it is granted because of the perfect sacrifice of Jesus Christ.
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1: Hello, hello, hello. What's all this then? Why, it's the weekend show with your old mate, Malcolm Ryan. Okay, so stand by to be overjoyed.

Yeah, in all the challenges that life throws at us, the Lord has our back. Avalon starting things off on the show Weekends Were Made For. And let's be encouraged that although adversity is one of life's certainties, it can serve to help us grow stronger in our relationship with God. So, as the opening sentences of the New Testament book of James exhorts, whenever trouble comes your way, let it be an opportunity for joy. For when your faith is tested, you get to develop your ability to keep on going. Have a look at James 1, verses 1 and 2, in that regard. Then, as Brandon Heath would put it, just hold tight and it'll be all right.

no promise of an easy road, just a destination. The destination of a heavenly eternity, one in which there'll be no more bad things, only good things. By the way, if you know someone who's going through tough times at the moment, when you next speak to them, just remember this. A word of encouragement during a failure is worth more than an hour of praise after success. And if you're the one being buffeted around by life's problems, you may be saying the same as Rich Mullins.

You're listening to The Weekend Show. I'm Malcolm Ryan with you through this whole hour, and right now it's time for a quick question. The question being, which psalm has the opening line, "The Lord is my shepherd"?

The answer, Psalm 23. Then let me ask you, is that true for you? Is the God of the Bible the one you've placed your hope and trust in? Is he the shepherd of your life and soul? If so, listen out for another line from this comforting song of Israel at the end of the show. And if you don't yet know Jesus as your Lord and Savior, do please stay tuned, because on this fine station, we're here to encourage you in getting to know him and getting to know him better.

Big Daddy Weave, essentially saying, just receive what the Lord Jesus has done in dying on the cross for your sins and mine. In other words, just say, Lord Jesus, I am so grateful for you having paid the penalty for all my wrongdoings. Please forgive me for my sins and come into my heart as Lord of my life and Saviour of my soul. Just ahead, the Ralph Carmichael Big Band are going to play a number called A Quiet Place. But first, here's Steve Camp to remind us that Jesus is definitely and unquestionably on our side.

And it's all especially for you on The Weekend Show with me, Malcolm Ryan. And right now, here's another track to relax. And we're able to do that because God is still in control.

That was Karen Davis singing Be Still from her album Israel, My Beloved. And I trust you're having a good weekend and enjoying the show. Then here's a helpful thought. If you happen to be heading in the wrong direction, just remember that God allows U-turns.

The Brooklyn Tabernacle Choir, who always know how to get the best out of a good song. And with a friendly reminder that you're listening to Branch FM Radio for Life, here's Clay Cross with Something We Need to Remember. Whatever happens.

God's love for us is oh so strong, and that's good to know as we travel the highways and byways of life. Yet it has to be said that a lot of Christians expect rather too much from this world. That's because we forget that we're pilgrims on our way to a better land. Oh, it's fine to enjoy the sights and sounds along the way, but we also need to keep our eyes focused on our final destination. And as we travel along life's road, the integrity of our character, the beauty of our marriages, and the depth of our friendships should capture other people's imagination. In fact, these things should cause them to stop and think about God so that they too will be attracted to Him. As for us, we should count our blessings and seek to discover joy and contentment in our relationship with the one who made it possible for us to look forward to an even better day in that better land. In the meantime, all is well, because in the words of Horatio Spafford, though Satan should buffet, though trials should come, let this blessed assurance control, that Christ has regarded my helpless estate and hath shed his own blood for my soul. For him to sing.

Now, in the introduction to his book entitled Nearing Home, Billy Graham, the world's most famous evangelist in his time, commented, "Someday our life's journey will be over. In a sense, we are all nearing home. As we do so, I pray that you and I may not only learn what it means to grow older, but, with God's help, also learn to grow older with grace and find the guidance needed to finish well." Then, as a thank you to this man of God who helped so many of us come to know the Lord Jesus and the way of salvation, here's Selah's tribute to him.

As the writer of Psalm 90 verse 12 prays, teach us to number our days that we may gain a heart of wisdom.

Jimmy Wayne there, encouraging us to do the positive thing and shine, preceded by Tommy Coombs wanting to be a faithful witness. And in our wanting to be faithful witnesses for the Lord, let's complete our time together with another quote from Billy Graham's book, Nearing Home. Right at the end of it, he says, "When life's burdens press upon you, or its pressures seem almost more than you can bear, turn your heart toward your heavenly home." Then Mr. Graham recalls the words of Psalm 23. "Yea, though I walk through the valley of the shadow of death, I will fear no evil, for thou art with me."

0: And it's my prayer for you in the coming week that you'll know the loving, sustaining presence of Almighty God every hour of every day. Bye for now.
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4: Imagine pushing a wheelchair and hiking 500 miles across mountains and valleys and plains with your best friend. It's a compelling movie plot, I know, but it's a true story as well, and our guests are going to share their story today on Focus on the Family. Your host is Focus President and author Jim Daly, and I'm John Fuller.
5: John, the book of Ecclesiastes says, two are better than one, because if one falls, the other can pick them up. I love that. In sticking with the author, you think of David and Jonathan, a friendship that had deep bonds. I think a lot of men miss that kind of relationship. Often when their survey's done, men will say they don't have a close friend. Today we're going to talk to two people that are very close, and they have a friendship that I think many people will want to implement. Friendships like this just are rare. That's the fact. The two men with us today, Patrick Gray and Justin Skizik, have a friendship I think we'd all like to have. One where they have continued to help each other, both physically and spiritually. Patrick and Justin have written an awesome book called I'll Push You, A Journey of 500 Miles, Two Best Friends, and One Wheelchair. Patrick and Justin, welcome to Focus on the Family.
6: Thanks for having us.
7: Appreciate it.
5: Wow, where to get started? Hearing that book title makes me feel inspired. That's the bottom line. It's just such, a message of friendship and partnership and going through something like that together. Let's start with the idea. How did you come up with this idea of going to Europe? Describe the journey. I've heard of this journey before, but what's it about?
6: So let's start with the idea. It's all my fault. Patrick blames me.

0: Okay, good.
1: For it all.
2: Yeah. I really do blame him.
1: He's glaring at me right now. No, he's not. But I learned about it in the spring of 2012. It was just a nondescript Saturday morning, just minding my own business. And my wife is doing what she could to keep the house moving along. And I just found myself watching public access television. And along comes this travel guy on the show and talking about Northern Spain, Pamplona, running of the bulls, if you're familiar with that. Yeah. And this pilgrimage called the Camino de Santiago. There's different routes you can take, but in particular, the one, it's a 500-mile pilgrimage, starts in southwest corner of France. I just, something inside of me, it's hard to explain. I just knew I needed to do it.
0: Now, Justin, for people that aren't visually connected to where we're at, right, you're sitting in a wheelchair. Describe what has happened to you.
1: I have a progressive neuromuscular disease, and it's called multifocal acquired motor axonopathy. I know
0: similar,
1: it's a mouthful.
0: ALS.
1: Very similar to ALS. Mm-hmm. It started in my left foot, went up my, just basically just worked its way up my body. And now I'm in a power wheelchair where I have to be, I can't use my arms and my legs, mm-hmm. and I have to be basically cared for from the moment I get up in the morning until I go to bed at night. So feeding, bathroom, showering, clothes on, the whole deal.
0: Yeah.
1: And it was triggered by a car accident when I was
0: about
1: 16. Yeah.
0: So something in you just triggered
1: a
0: neurological response.
1: Genetically dispositioned or positioned to have
2: predispositioned?
1: It.
2: Yeah.
1: Predispositioned. Yes, thank you.
0: And
1: to having it. And I just happened to have a sequence of events that triggered it.
0: Let me bring Patrick in. You guys grew up together. Is that right?
2: Yeah, we did.
0: How long have you known each other? When did you first become friends? What age?
2: That's really hard to delineate because we were born 36 hours apart in the same hospital.
0: So you're down to hours, not years.
2: We don't have like a point of reference for a time where we didn't know
0: each
2: other.
0: So you've always known each other.
2: We've always
0: grew
2: known
0: up
2: each
0: in a small town
2: in Ontario, Oregon. Yeah, Eastern Oregon, tiny town. Gosh, when we were born, I think it was about 7,000 or 8,000 people. It's grown to a whopping 12,000 now. And we grew up building forts in fields, and riding dirt bikes, causing trouble.
0: Mm-hmm. When did the disease? When was the accident? When did your legs begin to fail you? How old were you?
1: Sorry, when I was just about 16.
0: So 16, still in high school.
1: I'm 43 now.
0: So that's when it began. How long of a period of time was the progression to where you had to have a wheelchair? And
1: about 6 months after I had the car accident, I started noticing weakness in my left foot. So that's when the progression started. And then it was a continual slow progression from there. And it was a pretty slow progression up until about 2010. And 2010 is when it was pretty much to my waist and below. And then it jumped to my upper body. And at that time of my life, it was very difficult. It was about 40 days or so. I'd lost about 60 to 70% of my upper body. Mm-hmm. So my arms and my hands went really quick.
0: Well, and our heart goes out to you in that regard. And we can't explain these things. And we're going to get to that. And especially how the two of you dealt with your relationship with God in that regard. Mm-hmm. I think it's very insightful. And it says a lot about you, Justin, because some of that attractiveness has to come from you, that you're willing to talk about it, you're willing to be real with it, you're humble enough to say, hey, can you scratch my forehead? Right?
1: Yeah.
0: I mean, that,
2: you're going to itch now, aren't you?
0: Yeah, sorry, I got that up.
1: Thanks.
0: But I mean, that is part of it. And you've got to manage that well, because if you become bitter, which I think most people would say you have every right to be that way. I don't know that that's theologically accurate. I'd love to hear from you about that. But that bitterness can be easy, and then you take it out on everybody around you, and then you don't have this kind of friendship. So I applaud you because it starts with you.
1: Thank you. Appreciate that.
0: And then talk about that and how that makes you operate and feel.
1: I would probably say the biggest thing that I've had that I've worked on throughout my entire life, and I'm still working through it, so it's not like I just check it off and then I'm good, is I constantly lean on my relationship with Christ and seeking His heart. And where I just meditate on that, okay, where do you want me to go? What is the best way to navigate through this situation?
0: Can I interrupt? Yeah. And I want you to pick up there, but I'm thinking of the person listening that may be able-bodied. Maybe they have a physical limitation, but they have something in their life that's an obstacle, and they've found it difficult to do what you're suggesting. Can I ask you to be specific in how you lean into Christ. What do you gain in that relationship with the Lord every day? Is that that buoyancy, the resiliency, the positiveness?
1: All
0: describe
1: of that. All of it. I focus very intensely on what I'm grateful for in life.
0: Yeah.
1: So throughout my life, I've had to give up a lot of things I cherish. I used to be an avid sports, like play tennis and soccer. I've had to give up, now simple things like eating and getting my clothes on every day.
0: Hugging your kids.
1: Hugging my kids, hugging my wife. But what I've done throughout all of that is as I'm praying and focusing on what I'm grateful for in life, it's in some way, when you let God into that conversation, there's a peace that will come over you. You have to be willing to go there. You have to be willing to open yourself up. And more importantly, let other people in, like Patrick, my wife, my kids, other people that are in my life that I can lean on that show me God's love in this world.
0: I'm thinking of that scripture where Paul writes as instruction to Timothy about suffering leading to endurance, leading to character, leading to hope, hope in Christ. Mm-hmm. You're living it. Mm-hmm. I mean, you've lived and still live in that suffering. Mm-hmm. It's given you endurance. You're extremely resilient. I could see it as soon as you came into the studio. It's beaming from you, your resiliency.
1: And it's a coffee.
0: And then I don't think so. And then it's that character to say, Lord, I'm willing. I mean, ironically, if I can use the words, I'm willing to walk this for you, even though you cannot walk.
1: Yeah.
0: And then to hope in Christ that someday you will again in heaven.
1: Yeah. You know, there was a moment in my life where the light switched for me. Mm-hmm. And it was the very last day I was able to drive a car. My legs were giving out, and between my car and my front door of my house was maybe about 15, 20 feet. And I fell 6, 7, 8 times. And I had to crawl to the front door of my house. I remember sitting on my front porch and just looking up into the stars and just saying, okay, God, like if this is the path that I'm on, you got to show me the way. You got to show me where you want me to go in this life. And I'll be patient. I will wait. But you have to show me.
0: Justin, I appreciate the setup, really, because in the tenderness in which you speak, and Patrick, your love for Justin is so apparent as well. Let's get to the journey and start talking about the things learned in the journey. How did you prepare for this? How did that conversation go? We haven't really gotten to that. When he approached you and said, hey, will you push me 500 miles?
2: It was very...
0: It
2: was a very candid conversation. What actually happened is he recorded this episode he referenced earlier, and my wife and I and our kids were down in San Diego visiting for spring break. He said, hey, I want to show you something. So kids are out back playing. Our wives are chatting somewhere in the house, and it's just Justin and I sitting watching this episode, and we watched it pretty much in silence. And at the end of the episode, he turned to me and he said, hey, so you want to go across 500 miles in northern Spain with me? And I just processed it for maybe 2 or 3 seconds and just said, yeah, I'll push you. And that was it. There was no other response. Mm-hmm. Now, that was a statement made out of a remarkable amount of naivety.
1: On both parts.
2: On both parts, yeah.
1: Yeah.
2: And then it kind of sat for a while. It sat for a long time.
0: Yeah.
2: But what really was kind of, the fuel for the fire to get us on the journey and then have training start was a conversation I had with my boss. And I said to him, his name is Ed. I said, Ed, I need 6 weeks off next summer. And he wasn't real thrilled about the request, to say the least. But once he asked why and explained the scenario, he got excited. He got really excited. And he said, okay, here's the deal. I'm going to do everything in my power to give you the time off, as long as you guys do everything in your power to film it.
0: Oh, wow.
2: And when I asked him, okay, why?
0: Yeah.
2: It's an odd request. He said, because if you don't, you're selfish and you're irresponsible. There's
0: because
2: too
0: he was
2: much
0: already
2: hope
0: thinking
2: not
0: ahead.
2: To share. Yeah. He is way ahead of the game. And so 12 months essentially of training, we get over there, and first day, right out of the gates, we're climbing the Pyrenees mountain range, and we were not even remotely ready.
0: After a year of training.
2: Even after a year of training, yeah.
0: That's kind of daunting.
2: Yeah. Yes.
1: To give your listeners some perspective, with me the weight of the chair and gear is about 250 pounds.
0: Oh, my goodness.
1: Yeah. So it's heavy.
0: So what encounters did you have with the folks along the way? I mean, obviously, these are people also making this pilgrimage. They're there, mm-hmm. many of them, for spiritual reasons. They're trying to get closer to Christ. This is what they do. Mm-hmm. And I've read many accounts of people yeah. that have had tremendous spiritual growth doing this. Did people stop and ask you, what are you guys doing? Or how did people respond to you?
1: Of course.
2: Oh, yeah. We were quite the anomaly.
0: And of course, you're Americans.
1: We have lots of funny stories. We have lots of stories we could tell you, but yeah, do you want to chime in? Or?
0: Well, sure, no. Yeah. What are they? I want to hear
3: a few.
2: Yeah, right out of the gates, the very first interchange we had with one of the locals as we're on day one, we're getting ready to leave. This gal comes out. She picks up our dishes from breakfast at this little cafe. She's walking back inside and she's talking to us like, what are you guys doing here? We're doing the Camino. She says, in that? No, you're not. She just walks away like, okay. Like, they like right out of the gates. Awesome.
0: But that didn't finish off your zeal.
2: No, not at all. It's just more fuel to the fire. So we just set out to tackle this whole journey with really not understanding why. We just knew we were supposed to be there. And a lot of the whys kind of, you know, I would say unfolded as the journey unfolded. And it was that way for a lot of people we met. And for us, what was so amazing about this whole journey is that after that first like negativity, you know, from this cafe gal, we met so many people from all walks of life, all faith backgrounds, you name it, that saw what was going on, stepped in and said, hey, what are you guys doing? Can I help? I mean, how can you say no to that? You know, someone steps in and wants to offer help. But what was interesting is that I'm a person who, I don't like help a whole lot. I'm
0: kind of type A. Okay, so your pride's leaking into this.
2: My pride got wrecked on this whole trek. I mean, there's no question.
0: So did Justin teach you a little bit about laying down your pride?
2: I would say he was the facilitator.
0: Yeah.
2: But the journey itself is actually what taught me.
0: Yeah.
2: The struggle and the pain of the journey itself is what actually opened my eyes to so much of what we can do as individuals or what we should do as individuals.
0: Justin, as Patrick's friend and somebody who has to lay down their pride every day, did you see that happening in him? Could you sense
1: it? I can see it. I knew he needed it. And, you know, he had a career that was really sucking the life out of him. But I couldn't force that upon him. I needed him to recognize it. So it was my job to love him through it and to just be there for him if he wanted to talk about it.
0: Yeah.
1: Simple as that.
0: But again, in your friendship, what wonderful things you can learn from each other. In that way. You know, so often I feel like when you have a setback, physically, emotionally, whatever it might be, you feel worthless, right? And there's so much people can learn from people who are suffering in that way. And that's one of the areas able-bodied people need to open our eyes. And it sounds like on the trip that was happening every day.
1: Every day. Okay. And absolutely. It was, every day was an adventure.
0: Pick out a couple of those things that just really stand out for you that were spiritual moments. I mean, that's one, but are there other episodes along the 6 weeks? Did you finish in 6 weeks?
2: It's actually 5 weeks.
1: 5 weeks.
0: Okay, so you
1: finished 35 days. Took us 35 days.
0: Yeah. So your boss was happy. You made it back
2: a
0: little early.
2: Yeah, I made it back on time, and then I quit 6 months later.
0: You were exhausted.
2: Yeah. No, he actually saw that coming. He knew that I wasn't coming back for good. I would say that the most profound spiritual piece of this entire journey was kind of piggyback on what Justin was saying about my career. Mm-hmm. What happened is we were in the stretch of desert, really. It's called the Meseta. And it's about 150 miles of just, I would compare it to Kansas, just wheat fields as far as you can see. And maybe some of the listeners can relate to this. When you get in a spot where really all the distractions of life are stripped away, you kind of come face to face with who you really are.
0: That's what that journey does.
2: That's what it does. That's what it does, especially in the Meseta, because you have the same landscape day in and day out. There's no change. I mean, it's the same hills, the same trees. It just like so that you don't get distracted. And before I know it, I'm coming face to face with exactly who I am versus who I want to be. And the only way I can describe it is like a million little tiny TV screens behind my eyes are going all at once. And I see every moment in this past 4 or 5 years in this job that I'm in of where I have been dismissive to my kids. I've been unkind to my wife. I'm going to get tearful here. Where I've failed my family over and over and over and over and over. And one instance, one situation is you can kind of explain it away. You can justify it. It was a bad day, whatever it might be. But to have all that hit you at once, I just wept. I just wept. So we hurried to the next town because I want to try and get my family on Skype because we had an iPad with us, try to find some place with Wi-Fi. Fortunately, my family answers the call. My kids are there. I apologize to them for who I've been, and they're young enough where they're like, we forgive you, Dad, and they're out. Right. Like, you know, they're so
0: what
2: forgiving.
0: What are you talking about, Daddy?
2: Right, yeah. But then it's just my wife and I.
0: Yeah.
2: And I'm going to see if I can get through this. I said to her, come on, I'm sorry for all the times I've broken your heart, and I know there have been many. And her response that just floored me was, if you never broke my heart, how would I learn to love you more? Mm. And I like was sitting there thinking, like, what a great example for the love that God has for us.
0: Yes.
2: Like, in spite of who we are. He doesn't love the good. He loves us in spite of the bad. And, like, my wife is loving me in spite of who I am. That's the same love that we're supposed to impart upon our kids. We're supposed to love them in spite of who they are. Every single relationship is an opportunity to love people in spite of who they are. And it's through those kind of relationships that we get to know the intensity of God's love, because we're his hands and feet, period. And it's through us that people know who he is. Mm-hmm. And it was just like, okay.
0: That's a lesson.
2: I get it.
0: That's worth the journey.
2: Oh, yeah.
1: Oh.
0: Right there.
2: That alone.
1: Yes. It changed his life.
0: How about you, Justin? What was that impact for you?
1: On a spiritual level, I already talked about my change on my front porch. So I had already given up everything to God on that moment. So that was a couple of years prior to going on this pilgrimage. And so for me, it was just a reconfirmation that there's so much good in this world. And unfortunately, we just hear so much on a daily basis of things that are not going so well in this world.
0: Right.
1: And the horror and the atrocities that are happening. But yet going through this pilgrimage just reminded me that there's so many good people doing so many amazing, beautiful things. And it just re-centered me on that my faith in humanity was restored.
0: What did it feel like to come to the end of the road, literally? Yeah.
2: For us, the end is the center of the square at the base of the cathedral. That's where we were planning
0: to finish.
2: St. James Cathedral, yeah. But at the center of this massive square, there's a stone that marks kind of the end point. And our wives were actually waiting at the center of the square.
0: Oh, that's great.
2: Hadn't seen them in, you know, 5 weeks, or maybe a little more. And you come into this square, and the only way we can describe it is it's like what we would picture dying and going to heaven like, because here are all these pilgrims who have helped us in various chapters of this journey, who made it to Santiago before us, and they're cheering us in. And amazing. Applauses and whoops and hollers and complete strangers coming up and giving you hugs and kisses.
1: Yeah.
2: It's just electric and so emotional on a level that I've never experienced something that intense before, where you just feel like, okay, God, I don't know where you're going to take this, but this is just the beginning. This is just the start of something.
0: Mm-hmm.
2: And we're ready. We're ready.
0: That is so good. Patrick, I'm sure that watching your friends suffer in some ways, obviously Justin does a great job getting through life each and every day, but it did make you question God. And in the book, you mentioned that, how you went to the mat frustrated that God has not healed Justin.
2: Mm-hmm.
0: Describe that fight for your friend between you and God.
2: Someone told me a long time ago that God is big enough for anything you feel, so feel it all. And there's a lot of wisdom in that. And this time of my life, when Justin had, it was actually 2010 when he lost the use of his hands, he was kind of going down a dark hole when he was having those thoughts of, should I take my life, and pulling himself out of this darkness. I kind of went down my own little dark hole that. And then during
0: and
2: that
0: you
2: period.
0: Were talking about it together?
2: Yeah.
0: I mean, Justin,
2: oh, yeah.
0: We you mentioned it to Patrick.
2: Yeah, but I kind of, my hole, I didn't share with Justin for a long time. But I started praying fervently for healing, for intercession on my friend's behalf, for something to happen where he would have his hands and feet back. And I prayed like that for 2 years. And the longer there was no answer, the more angry I became. And I cannot tell you how many times I yelled at, swore at, broke things in anger and frustration at God. I was furious. I was so, so angry. And my faith was really shaken. And it was like that for 2 years, kind of going down this path of still going to church, engaged with my family, but I, like, who are you to fail my friend? How dare you thrust this upon him? Kind of mentality. And that anger fuels more of that anger. 2 years later, Justin and his wife and kids are up in Idaho, and we are, it's actually after church service, a gentleman who was of all things, our youth pastor as kids, is now pastor of at this church. He takes Justin aside, and they have this very intense conversation. And it's not intense as an anger filled, just very, it's very important. You know, those conversations where you know something is really weighty going on here. And I was joked, but this actually happened. I was curious, and so I eavesdropped in the conversation because I wanted to know what was going on. And the gentleman asked Justin, if you knew you could have your hands and feet back right now and be made quote unquote whole, would you choose it? And I'm thinking, that's a stupid question. Like, mm-hmm. Of course, right? But Justin said, no, I would not. Mm-hmm. So in that moment, I'm thinking, wait a minute. I've been looking at this all wrong. I've been fighting a fight that Justin hasn't been fighting. I have put my stake in the ground. God, this is what has to happen, without actually understanding what was happening right around me. Mm-hmm. Because the miracle already happened. It wasn't about having hands and feet back. It was about embracing this struggle with grace and dignity. That's a miracle. So this kind of paradigm shift happened in my brain where I'm like, okay, Justin's in a battle that's so different than what I saw. He just needs me to step in and be hands and feet, not pray for healing. I get the privilege to be the hands and feet that I want him to have back. Mm. And that was like, okay.
0: Wow.
2: All right, God. I'm in. I get it. And when that happened, I mean, this is before the journey. When that happened, there was a cementing in our relationship that occurred that had never been there. Wow. And it's, we talk about deep male friendships that are rare. We didn't realize that what we have is an anomaly, because we've always taken it for granted until recently. When we start to understand that, man, there are so many people out there that want that intimacy and that engagement, and to have a wiring in their brain where they pursue each other with almost reckless abandon. Like, yeah. We want to live life together. That's the intensity to which Jesus calls us to love others.
0: Yeah.
2: And I'd missed it.
0: No, but you got it.
2: Yeah.
0: In the end. I mean, that's what matters. Mm-hmm. And man, this has been so good. Justin, we appreciate your story. Keep going, because you inspire other people. And Patrick, thank you for demonstrating what friendship is all about. We see it in your friendship with Justin. Thank you both for modeling that for us.
1: Thanks, Jim. Thanks, John.
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0: Welcome to Days of Wonder with Jared Cooper, writer of the popular worship song, King of Kings, Majesty, singer, teacher, and leader of New Life Church, Hull. God's love for you will lead you to a place of power and fullness in Him. Let's learn together about the love of God for us in today's message.
1: Little girl had a cleft palate. She grew up deeply insecure about the way she looked. And I say grow up, you know, the very early years of her life. And she went to school and she had a teacher who knew she was wonderful. And they were doing a little lesson at school where they tested each other's hearing. And they were getting each other up at the front of the class, turning around and facing the class, and the teacher would whisper from a little distance something, and they'd say, you know, I like maths, it's a sunny day. And they go through the class, different kids coming up, and then this little girl with a cleft palate came up and stood facing the class, and the teacher stood 2 feet back and whispered to this little girl who was so insecure about the way she looked, and she said, I wish you were my little girl. I wish you were my little girl. And that little girl said, that day was a moment of transformation in her life. There are moments of realization of truth that we have to have. Because as a man thinks, so is he. So the conversation in here, that let's be honest, isn't always great, has to have a moment of realization. A moment of revelation. My prayer is that tonight is a simple moment of realization. Like me just whispering in your ear who you really are, and you're going to be transformed. Is that okay? That's what we're going for. So put your hand on your heart. If you can find it, no hands on hips at this moment. You need to go back to biology, hands on hearts. Say this, Heavenly Father, revelation in my heart. Amen. A friend of mine went to a meeting where the Spirit of God was moving powerfully and everybody was collapsing everywhere under the power of God. But he felt nothing. Ever been in one of those meetings and you're the odd one out? They're all on the floor. I remember this one meeting once and there was like 200 people in the room and the men of God, I was 19. All the men of God were careering everywhere. Bodies were flying. And it's basically, if you could have photographed it, it would have been 200 people on the floor and me in the middle stood. You know, did I miss something? Anyway, my friend felt like that in this moment. Incredible. People were overwhelmed by the power of God for hours at a time. And he felt nothing. And he went back home and spoke the next day to his spiritual father. He went to see him in his office and he explained this incredible meeting and all the things that went on. And then he said, but you know, I felt nothing. I got nothing. I was completely unchanged by it. And his spiritual father looked at him and said, Nick, the power of God is all over you. And the moment he said that, he fell to the floor under the power of God. Realization is like opening the blinds and seeing the full sunlight. As a man thinks, so is he. The power of God was on him, but because he couldn't see it, he didn't experience it and didn't live in it. But the moment a father figure said, the power of God's on you, it's as though the theory turned into a reality. In our Christian lives, we need theory to turn into reality in a moment of realization. If you got your Bibles, turn to the book of John, John 3. I'm going to share some thoughts with you, and I just pray that some of it's still a mystery to me, but I'm going to preach it anyway, because that's fun. God gives a moment of realization. Jesus is teaching Nicodemus, John 3 and verse 3. He replies to Nicodemus, "Are you there?" He said, "I tell you the truth, no one can see the kingdom of God unless he's born again." Can you say born again? "How can a man be born when he's old?" Nicodemus asked. "Surely he cannot enter a second time into his mother's womb to be born." Jesus answered, "I tell you the truth, no one can enter the kingdom of God unless he is born of water and of the Spirit." Verse 6 is my key note verse really for tonight. Flesh gives birth to flesh, but the Spirit gives birth to spirit. You should not be surprised at my saying, you must be born again. Here's what I want to talk about. When we come to Christ and we believe in him, I believe many Christians live in a zone that kind of says, well, I've said a sinner's prayer, and that's almost like a contractual agreement for God to adopt me. I say a prayer and I understand the concept of covenant a little, and therefore I've said a prayer, I believe in him, now he will be good to me. But I want to open up some thought tonight that says, I think what God has done in salvation is a lot more than that. I think by the power of God's Holy Spirit, God has given birth to your spirit. And you are now a son, this is for the girls too, a son of God. Not just in theory, but in reality, you're a son of God. I believe that if I could cut you in half, let's do a simpler way, I could take a sample of your spirit, which I can't, but if I could take a sample of your spirit and take it to a testing laboratory where they could test spirit, that I could put it under some kind of spirit microscope and I would look at your DNA, at your genes, I would conclude that you are truly in your spirit born from above, born of God. I'd look at you and go, this guy's got God's DNA, spiritual DNA inside of him. He's born of God. It's so much more than theory. You are truly in your spirit a son of God. You see, flesh gives birth to flesh, but spirit gives birth to spirit. Let's do the flesh. In 1970, Marion Cooper gave birth to, I wasn't so good looking then, probably a bit squidgy faced. Marion Cooper in the Royal Gwent, Newport, South Wales, gave birth to Jared Cooper. My flesh was born. But in 1977, God gave birth to me. I was born again. Flesh gave birth to flesh in 1970, but spirit gave birth to spirit in 1977. When I came to God and I said, God, I believe in you. Jesus, you died for me. I give you my sins. As a seven-year-old, kneeling by the rocking chair in our home in South Wales, my spirit came alive and I was a son of God. But not just theoretically, not just as I said the sinner's prayer, but something inside of me was brand new. And where did that come from? Came from God. God gave birth to a new me. So who am I? I'm a son of God. In a moment of realization, to understand that we are sons of God transforms our world. Go over to the book of 1 John. That was John. Go to 1 John. 1 John 5. It says this. Now it talks about being born of God again and again in 1 John. Let's start in 1 John 5 though, near the end. This kind of fits what we're looking at as we talk about being overcomers. 1 John 5 verse 1 says, everyone who believes that Jesus is the Christ is born of God. But look at verse 4. Everyone born of God overcomes the world. I love that. See, I overcome not just by what I do, but what I do comes from who I am. Everyone born of God overcomes the world. Peter uses this phrase, born from above. I want to ask you tonight, who do you think you are? Really? Sometimes we need to polish up this thought of who am I now that I'm born again. We use the word born again so lightly. What does it mean to be born again? It means that I was, this is deep now, are you ready? Born again. I know I'm going deep places. Something new happened inside of me and I became, not in theory, it's what I want you to get, in reality, in my spirit, a son of God. I've got daddy's genes. I got his DNA. See, now in my flesh, I'm like my earthly father. I'm kind of skinny. My dad's kind of skinny. He can eat a horse and stay skinny. I can eat a horse and stay pretty skinny. The genes are similar. But I've also got my heavenly father's genes. And what does that mean? It means I overcome the world. Means I look at bank balances and they don't intimidate me. I intimidate them because my daddy owns the cattle on 1,000 hills. It means I look at sickness and sickness doesn't infect me, but healing infects sickness. Why? It's the most natural thing in the world. I am truly God's son. Truly. Who are you? I've got God's spirit birthed in me. So I hear wisdom from my father all the time. So I can understand things that no normal human being could understand. Anybody with me? Anybody want to say, well, yeah, that's me too? Anybody need to polish up their identity tonight and say, okay, who am I really? Sometimes we get caught in the traps of thinking and working through our frailties so much. We get caught in the dullness of legalistic Christianity, of rule-orientated Christianity. How many people here, I wonder, get caught in the trap that you think Christianity is how often you pray, how much you pray, how much you read the Bible, keeping your morality under control, get into church regularly, not saying too bad things, hopefully not thinking too bad of things, but who knows that there's another place that can be just religion. Here's another side of it. What about identity? What about praying? Because actually, it's the most natural thing in the world to talk to my daddy. I'm a temple of the Holy Spirit. He's living in me, and I'm just enjoying this relationship. I'm not counting the minutes. I'm living and breathing in prayer and in fellowship with my father. Why? Because I'm a son. I don't count how long I fish with my dad. We just go fishing. See, when we don't get identity, it all becomes about how long have I, how much have I, how good have I. You're missing the point. Here's my Christianity. I am. I think I'll copy my daddy's name. I am that I am. Just hanging out with my daddy. I am that I am. Who are you? Who are you? Let identity soak in. You're born of God. Look at another few verses in 1 John. Let's just read a few because they're great. 1 John 3 verse 1. How great is the love the Father's lavished on us that we should be called children of God. Now it doesn't stop there, just in case you think all he's going to do is call you a child of God. Because that's where I believe many live. We think we've been called it, but we don't realize we are it. So let's read the full verse. How great is the love the Father's lavished on us that we should be called children of God, and that is what we are. I'm a child of God. Born from above. Verse 9, no one who is born of God will continue to sin. Hey, there's a great concept for beating sin. Don't fight it, but have a moment of realization of your identity. Most of the time, fighting sin is dealing with symptoms. But when we grasp who we are, that I'm loved, oh, I'm going to push the boat out. I'm liked. If God be for me, who can be against me? That he wants to be in my presence even more than I want to be in his. My son's 5. I already want to be in his presence more than he wants to be in mine. Except for 5 in the morning when he comes through. I don't know about you. Are a child of God. If you've come to Christ, born from above. It's about time we started living in the joy of our identity. See, when you come to Christ, it says that you're a new creature. Is that right? A new creation. But have you noticed that you've still got the same body? Anybody? The scars are still there. I still got freckles in all the same places. And in fact, my hair's got worse since I got saved, not better. Anybody? And I've got the same mind. It didn't all change when I was 7. So a lot of the same thought patterns carry on. Anybody with me? So what has changed instantaneously? Something happened in my spirit and I came alive. I became a son of God, but still I've got this body and I've got this mind that I'm training. So there's work to do. Can you say there's work to do? I think of it like this. It's as if we're a little child's tricycle. And we come to God and we believe in Jesus and he attaches a 1200cc engine to that bike. Tricycle, 1200cc engine. But I think a lot of Christians are still pushing their tricycle along. He's told me that he loves me, that I'm his child. I've said the sinner's prayer. If I tithe, he'll give to me. It's all contractual, but we miss the point. Tonight, I hope something happens in your heart that you stop pushing your tricycle and instead it's time to sing, get your motor running. Tonight, find the button that says sonship. I'm his child. He adores me. What has God put in you that just as a son, you lay hands on the sick and they recover? You speak to mountains and they move. If you remain in him in that vibrant relationship of prayer, ask anything you wish, it will be done for you. Are we there yet? No, why? We need realization. You're my favorite child. I love you. There's nothing more you need to do to impress me. You impress me already. You impress me already. I love you. I love you. You're my child. And then like that little girl, insecure about the one thing that's wrong with her, because we get like that, anybody? Just those words whispered in our ears. He's for me, not against me. If he give up Jesus for me, then how much along with him will give me all things? Wow. Nothing can separate me from the love of God that is in Christ Jesus. He loves me. He loves me. He's for me. Just close your eyes a moment. He's for you, not against you. What's the inner conversation in your world like? Is it a conversation that says, day in, day out? Now, I know it won't be because, you know, mine isn't. So it's time to tame that conversation a little bit. I want you to say to yourself with your eyes closed, I'm God's son. He loves me. He's for me, not against me. I am actually God's son. I want you to name the year you were born, 19. In that year, I want you to say, flesh gave birth to flesh. What year were you saved? Say the year. Spirit, God, got pregnant and gave birth to a new creature, you. You're born from above. God's child. He loves you. He loves you. Just look up again. There's a few things we need to do, and then we're just going to enjoy God's presence again. Three things. Let's see if I share all three. I don't know. That I think we need to do to grasp how much we're loved and how much we're God's sons. Number one, we need to change the inner narrative. Can you say inner narrative? We've all got an inner narrative. In fact, we've got a couple of inner narratives. We've usually got a good one and a bad one. If you're anything like me and every other human being on the planet, you've got a good narrative and a bad narrative. So on a good day, I know I'm a son of God. On a good day, I know that he's for me, not against me. On a good day, I feel bold and confident. On a good day, I feel fearless. On a good day, I feel like a good leader and a good dad and a good husband. But I have other days. Is that maybe only me? I have other days when there's an inner narrative, and it can come from all kinds of places. I'm a little brother. Any little brothers here? Put your hand up if you weren't the firstborn. Come on, just give me a little wave. So maybe some of the narrative of the younger brother might be, well, I was always the one sat on. I never got to sit on others, right? He always sat on my head, not the other way around. I was always the one that got beat up, never the one that beat up. He was always cleverer, I was always less clever. He was always the one that was more fatherly, I was the one that was, you know, more impetuous. So there's an inner conversation that maybe I'm not quite as good as my older brother. Does anybody have inner conversations? I'm being really open with you. I just prefer to be authentic. Is that okay? We have inner conversations that come from our life experiences. But if we don't change them, we will just live under them. We have fears. We have fears maybe about sickness or maybe about death or maybe over our children. Little inner worries. What's the inner narrative that's pulling you away from your sonship? It's almost like there's two little dogs on the inside of you having a fight. And it's a long fight. It's going to last a long time. You've got to get used to it. There are the voices of your spirit man, the Peter, and there's voices of the Simon, the old man, where there's voices of fear or worry or insecurity that go on in our lives. Two dogs having a fight. Which one's going to win over time? Well, the dog you feed the most is eventually going to win the fight. Simple as that. What you focus on grows. What you feed gets stronger. What you starve dies. The first thing about our sonship is that we need to feed the inner narrative of our sonship. We need to look in the mirror every morning and go, you're a child of the King. Work with me. In fact, when I'm in the bathroom, I get a little bit T.D. Jakes. Anybody? Hallelujah, you know. I know I haven't got the body to go with it and I haven't got the lisp or anything like that, but I look in the mirror because sometimes my negative inner narrative can be quite loud. Is anybody's? 3 a.m, it gets quite loud. This is it. I've blown it. I've done it wrong. The amount of times I'm lying in bed and suddenly I just groan. I remember that one stupid thing I did and I go, oh. And the narrative can be so loud that I've got a theory of sonship, but nowhere near the reality. So I have to get in the bathroom and I have to make my godly narrative louder. I got a T.G. Jakes it. So I look in the mirror, I get in the shower and I say, hallelujah. Jesus. Hallelujah. Because I want to intimidate this other narrative. It's not me anymore. I want to push the coffin lid back on that old man. So I look in the mirror and I say it really loud, because the louder I say it, the less the other guy can talk. He that is in me, hallelujah, is greater than he that is in the world.

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1: There's folks I think of, people working jobs that I'll just help me keep the lights on or keep things clean. 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And I think that we need to champion that a lot more.
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1: Hey, this is Dave Fry from Sidewalk Prophets, and this is my episode of The Artist Interview.

0: Power of a Tender Heart by Sidewalk Prophets, and I'm so pleased that Dave Fry is with us right now for the artist interview. Hey Dave, how are you doing?
1: Doing amazing. How are you today, Gordon?
0: I'm really well. It's lovely to see you again. So 5 years ago, when you were last on the show, it was the pandemic. Your album had just come out, so the things that got us here, and it was a really strange time in the world, but it was a wonderful conversation that we had. So what I'd love

0: to do perhaps is to rewind time and go back to as young as you like, really, to share a bit of your Jesus story, what your background was, and how you came to know Jesus, and how music became a part of all of that.
1: Man, I think I was baptized, came to know Jesus when I was 4 or 5 years old. And I think I might have even told the story before of our song You Love Me Anyway, which was one of our biggest hits as a band. It was actually inspired by thinking about, you know, what was the first time I sinned? What was the first time I messed up? And my thought went back to childhood, 4 years old. I set a goldfish free from its slumber. Like, there was a goldfish and it was swimming and swimming and swimming in this fish bowl at my babysitter's house. And I thought it needed a break. And as a four-year-old, you know, you're told things like, if you swim too long, you know, you're going to cramp up, all these things. So I essentially murdered this goldfish unbeknownst to me.
0: Oh, no.
1: And my babysitter was like, who killed Mortimer? And I lied. That was the sin, though. I think the sin was I knew I had done something very wrong when she said that. And I blamed my friend. And he stood in the corner while I got to watch cartoons. And it was like that guilt-ridden this heaviness. And so the next Sunday at church, I kind of like, it all came to a head. I confessed to my mom my murder, and, you know, and like she laughed, but also at the same time reminded me, she said words that I'll never forget. She said, you know, David, I love you more than anything on this earth. She said, but Jesus loves you even more than that. And it really was such a powerful little five-year-old message of like, man, if someone could love me deeper than my mom, then that's who I should probably give my life to. And so a few Sundays later, I was baptized, and I think I accepted Christ into my heart then right away. But you learn to what that means and how to walk a little bit later. And my parents divorced when I was in high school. And I think that was the time when God threw pastors and friends around me to keep me from self-harm and these thoughts that were going through my brain of like my world just completely crumbled from under my feet and I have nowhere to turn. That wasn't the case, because I had God just kept throwing people in my way so that to remind me that he was there, you know, whether I could feel that at the moment or not. And even the night that I left my parents, I was 16 years old. I just drove off in my car, afraid that I might get into a car wreck, but not afraid because I didn't care. And blessedly, you know, Christian music was playing through my radio speakers when I turned the music on to soothe my soul and let, you know, right there in the middle of it, God met me there. And it didn't make it a perfect night, that's for sure. But what it did was just this slight reminder, hey, I'm still here with you. And so went off to college, met my buddy Ben, who's right here. And we started Sidewalk Prophets together. It was 2001 that we met each other and, you know, started playing songs in our dorm, you know, at college. So it's been quite the journey. We've been in Nashville for going on 17 years and blessed to have 6 records now, 6 albums. So, man, just to know that we're still getting to do what we love is a blessing in and of itself.
0: Have you been with the same label all that time?
1: Yeah. Word Records. Now it's Curb Word Records, but yeah, we've been with them the whole time. Yeah.
0: So, and I've got to say that says something good about the record label if you stayed there all that time, because people do swap and change around. But talking of changing things around, the original name for your band, I remember from when we first was Four Floors to Heaven with a Z and the Roman numeral too.
1: It was awful. I actually found the flyer. We were talking about that last 5 years ago. That found the flyer of come listen to Four Floors to Heaven from my college flyer the other day. And I was showing my son, and he didn't care. My wife was like, "That's cool." My son's like, "Okay, that's a piece of paper." But like, this was it. This was the first time Daddy ever played in front of people. So
0: maybe we should just dig into a couple of things. The first thing I want to do is probably a bit deeper emotion thing, but when your parents got divorced, are you still in touch with your parents? What's the situation? Don't mind me asking.
1: Absolutely. Yeah. That was what was crazy enough is that my, you know, just recently, so my stepdad was diagnosed with prostate cancer and in the midst of this tragedy, we went home We're going home as many times as we can. And so Indiana's about 4 hours from here in Nashville, Tennessee, where I am. And so we try to get the kids up there to see my stepdad as much as they can, but also my mom is there. And then my dad comes over. And there's this beautiful, broken but beautiful thing in that my mom has still got this big heart to make sure that we are still connected to my father. And despite the hurt that occurred and all these things, that there's this open door policy of hey, these are, you know, this is your dad and he loves you, and I'm your mom and I love you, and dad, you know, dad feels the same way. And so, yeah, just the fact that we can have holidays, you know, Thanksgiving and Christmas, and dad comes over and eats, you know, at the table, and we're all hanging out together is, I know, is a weird, strange, beautiful thing. And it, you know, there's all the emotions that come with it, but I'm grateful that God continued to provide me. I never once doubted that any one of my parents loved me. Even despite that brokenness in their relationship. And so I'm super grateful that God allowed for that to occur.
0: Okay. So yeah, so that's amazing that you still were able to have that relationship. Yeah. That's really good. On that night, mm-hmm. you said there was like the possibility of self-harm when you drove off.
1: Sure.
0: And I want to just understand a little bit about, for those people perhaps who've also experienced things that are just really going on.
1: Yeah.
0: You said you listened to Christian music and you met with God in that moment and that change things around for you.
1: Yeah.
0: For people perhaps who right now are going through things where they're going, it's all out of control, I can't deal with this. Yeah. What words of advice would you, as someone who's been in that situation, offer to people?
1: I'd say that, man, first of all, I'll be honest and tell you, I'm in therapy right now, and I'm super grateful for it, for having someone that I can talk to that just to vent to, but also to kind of uncover things about that night in particular, but also about the history of relationships and family, so that I can be a better husband, be a better father, be a better lover of Jesus. And so I encourage them to find a pastor, friend, maybe even a therapist that they can just, I mean, sometimes we just tell ourselves, if I do this, I'm weak. Yeah, we are, because we're human. You know, it's part of our record's theme. You know, we're weak, but at the same time, he's strong. And unless we kind of open our hearts, sometimes those gardens of our hearts cannot be weeded, cannot grow and be as beautiful as they're supposed to be. And so I'm in therapy first and foremost, and I'm super grateful for it, because it's bringing up beautiful reconciliations and conversations that need to be had between friends and family. But I would also encourage the folks that are at that point, that I think that at that awful broken place of everything's out of control, I cannot do it, is where God thrives, in so much as there's nowhere else to turn. And I think sometimes you say, oh my God, and you say it just out of just desperation. And whether you're saying it out of desperation or because you actually believe God is there listening, he hears you. And I think that that's important to know, is that when it's out of control and you're at a loss, we often, you know, even say it to the sky. But I'm telling you, like, that is an innate human thing to do, because God is waiting for us to do just that. And his arms are wrapped around us. We have a song called I Believe It Now. It's all about that, like, love was standing there holding me, but I couldn't see. His love was always there. He carried me, and now I believe. And so that song is about me 10 years post that night, looking back and realizing that even in that car, if I had turned a radio station on and it had been, you know, I'm not blaming music for anything, but if it had been something other than what I heard, it wouldn't have been what God intended, because I accidentally stumbled across the local Christian station. And that didn't mean that, like, again, that everything was solved in that second. But what it meant was, I almost felt like God was like sitting next to me for a moment, you know, and saying, it's going to be okay. And then, when you're in that state, like, yeah, a wheel is a terrible thing to be behind, because you're behind a car, you feel powerful. Like, I'm in control. I'm going to do what I'm going to do. And in that moment, in that night, I really didn't care if I came home. It just was such a blindside to my whole life. And I'm grateful that not only did I make it home, where I went was to one of my best friend's house. And we went and we had coffee, and he just listened to me. And he didn't know what to say, but he put his arm on, you know, my shoulder, and I drove him back to his place, and I spent the night there for the night, and I was grateful for that friendship, that moment. But I just encourage anyone that's going through something that desperate, whatever that looks like, the reason we cry out, the reason we say I can't do this, is because really, truthfully, we can't do this life without some help, and the help that's never let me down, that's always been there, is Christ, and I'm grateful for that, and I've seen it in the friends he throws in my way, and the moments that he lets me smack myself in the face just to remind me, hey, you need to allow me to help you here, and I'm grateful for it.
0: Wow, thanks very much, Dave. So there's sort of three parts to that. So there was giving God an opportunity, opening your heart to God to let him do something that needs to be done, reaching out to a friend and having someone else stand with you, and also now getting therapy as well. So for listeners at home, three great recommendations for Dave.
1: And read C.S. Lewis. That helps too. I look at a grief observed, and I feel like that's how I felt when I was reading C.S. Lewis's Grief Observed. He was so angry the first like three quarters of that book at God, and then it's not until the last chapter and a half, two chapters, that he's finally, it almost is like, okay, now you can see that a veil has been lifted, time has passed, he's gotten that all the crud out, and I think we've got to remember God's big enough to handle whatever punch we throw at him, like whatever anger it's like me and my son on an infinite scale of like, my son could come and punch me and be angry, and I will still wrap my arms around him and tell him how much I love him. And I can only fathom that on, that scale. But to know that God never gives up, never lets us go, that's a powerful thing.
0: For listeners at home, Dave's son, I think, is about five. Is he five? Coming up five?
1: Four and next month, 1 month from today, he'll be five. Yeah.
0: Okay. Yeah. Because he was 2 months old when we last spoke.
1: Yeah,
0: so
1: that's right.
0: So time is flying. So yeah. Okay. And your actual childhood and upbringing, were you quite a happy kid? Were things generally quite easy for you?
1: Yeah. I think that's why it was such a blindside, was that, my goodness, man. Like, I just had recently had a buddy from childhood come over. We were best friends since 6 years old, and I was like, man, what a happy, like, what good days. And I remember him saying something very poignant. He said, I have different memories. You know, he had a pretty tumultuous time with his folks, and he goes, but I remember I had great friends. And it's just like, oh my gosh, it touched my heart so deep. But I remember biking, and my granddad would take us to Disney World, and you know, once in every other year or so, and so, like, even in the tumultuous craziness going on, I was a very, very happy kid, and almost blissfully ignorant to a lot of things, but in the best of ways. I think that I was so grateful. I look at my childhood, I'm like, man, what a fun time.
0: Wow, that's great. Okay, you know what I like?
1: Yeah.
0: I like the fact that you had the fun time, because clearly being blindsided as well, it's
1: sure.
0: You've still got loads of great memories from all that. So,
1: absolutely.
0: So that's great. And music, though, were you always musical, or your family musical? How did that come about?
1: Music was it, man. That was one of those great memories. I have a Fisher Price record player in this very room that still works, from 1982.
0: So that's the one with the red bass, with the cream top, with a yellow.
1: My needle even still works. And I have my mom's Beatles greatest hits, the Red and Blue albums. I have my dad's Jim Croce and James Taylor and Billy Joel. And I got all those records over there, and my son loves to listen to them. And so music was my respite. Like, it was so much. Like, I just being in diapers and singing Michael Jackson, I remember that too. And like, I loved music. I couldn't get enough of listening to the radio. I would take my cassette and record songs to try to, you know, make sure that I had them and remember them. And my dad played organ a little in a band. And I think the night that I was born, the story goes that my mom was at one of dad's gigs, and she was like, I got to go to the hospital because we're having this baby. And so they had to go to the hospital. So that was pretty cool that I was born into music. And then my mom is a was a first grade teacher for 40 some years, and played enough guitar to make her first graders excited. And I'm grateful she did, because she taught me the chords she knew, and I could play Hootie and the Blowfish and you know, the top 40 stuff in the 90s, and I'm grateful for that. So
0: okay, that's where the music all came about. It's basically in your blood by the sounds of things.
1: Sure.
0: Yeah, that's great. So obviously you heard Christian music. Did you early on go, I'd like to be a Christian musician? Because I think I'm right in saying when you went to college, or what we call university, your degree was in book reading, classical literature. Is that right?
1: Yeah, English education. I knew that English. I was like, what do I do with that? Let's be a teacher, you know. And so I was happy. I taught for like one semester, and I enjoyed it. I loved it. But I really knew that the university I was going to was a very musical place. Artists like Stephen Curtis Chapman had gone there. The Gaithers are incredible Southern gospel band, helped found the music department. Sandy Patty, like, there was this lineage of musical excellence at that school. And so I knew if I went, I might be around people that know their stuff. And boy, was I, man. Some of the people that were on my dorm floor, John McLaughlin has been in a Disney movie and play, you know, and is an incredible pop singer. And one of our other friends was in the band 10th Avenue North. He was their lead guitarist for years. And so it's kind of awesome how, like, you know, a lot of people, you're like, oh, I'm competing with these people. No, like 3, 4, 5 of us went on to have incredible musical, you know, careers, and I'm super grateful for that. But Christian music in particular, I remember my dad bringing home bands like artists like Carmen and Ray Bolts, and thinking, oh my, you know, it's good. I like enjoyed it. It was fun, but it was DC Talk's Jesus Freak album, and I'm sure a lot of people say it. That's the tent pole. My buddy brought it in, and I said, oh, aren't those rappers? You know, because before that they had these rap songs, and when he played Jesus Freak, just something changed. I was like, whoa, this is for me. Like, this is my music. Like, you take all these bands that I love, the Beatles, and at the time, like, Counting Crows was one of my favorite bands, and like, all of a sudden they're doing things that are echoing that in my heart, and I was like, this is for me. And so the other album that really got me was Jars of Clay's first record. Hands down, the lyrical depth really made me want to be a songwriter. And so Jars of Clay, DC Talk, Third Day, Newsboys, Take Me to Your Leader, and Audio Adrenaline's Bloom record, those all came out in the same year that I was kind of defining who I was in high school, you know, and super grateful that all those records just happened to fall right when I was really falling in love with music at a deeper level.
0: Yeah, well, I've got to say, I have recently said on air that I think nobody should ever re-record DC Talk's track. Jesus Freak is perfect, it is. But just like, it has been re-recorded by Josiah Queen, and actually, Toby's on there, and it's a really cool reimagining of it.
1: There are times that reimaginings are phenomenal, and you're like, oh, I don't touch it, and then you're like, oh, that's kind of cool, but I still like
0: it. It is kind of cool, but I still love the original, which should still never be touched by anybody, in my opinion. But anyway, I'll get in trouble for saying that. So I love Josiah Queen, but anyway, right. Sure. So okay, so there were some musical influences which just blew your mind, and you went, yes, this is great.
1: Right.
0: So your mum and dad, though, they know that you're busy studying at college, doing classical literature. Is it called classical literature?
1: Yeah, for sure. Yes. Well, I did a Shakespeare class. I wrote a 58-page essay on Shakespeare's history. So, yeah, it was definitely classical.
0: Wow.
1: Yeah, that was an intense class. I loved it, though.
0: That is proper study. Okay. And so then you're doing all this work. You're getting your degree, and you go to your parents, thanks for all you've done to help me get this great education. By the way, I want to be a Christian singer. Is that basically what happened?
1: That's you're speaking my mom's terror because my mom was a teacher, and she made sure that I finished university, because I I wanted to go. It was the semester before it was going to end, and my buddy Ben, who we started the band with, he did not finish college, and he was like, let's just go out and hit the road and see what happens. And my mom was not having it, and I don't think I was. I think I needed mom's backing, because I loved Ben. I followed him to the moon and back. Like, he's the one that helped us move to Nashville together and knocked on all the doors, and so I would run through a wall for Ben. But then my mom was kind of the voice of reason of, finish this, then you can see where God's going to take it. And I was like, yeah, that's pretty smart, because we spent a lot of money getting to this point in college, and so yeah, I finished, and it was terrifying. For I mean, being a father of a 5-year-old, I can't fathom the letting go of the day that he goes to university himself. It's going to be a very, very hard day. And when that day comes, I'll be hopefully prepped enough in my heart to handle it. But I remember mom dropping me off at college and the tears she cried. And then after college, into different kind of tears of like, what is Dave doing? But also having a belief in me that somehow, you know, I think the faith element was always the thing that kept my mom, you know, just, she's like, if this, you know, give it a few years, maybe blah, blah, blah. But the faith of like, this is for Christ. This isn't just a musical dream. I think the musical dream, I would have given up if it was just the musical dream, but to know that it was a kingdom dream as well, that God could use it for his glory. Like, that was the thing that continued to propel.
0: Wow. Okay. So your mom was cautiously supportive.
1: Yes.
0: That sounds wise.
1: That's a great way to support.
0: And so, but Ben had dropped out of school and was chasing, wanting to go after the music thing. You finished university, as we would say, and then the two of you joined. You moved together down to Nashville. What is that right? Why did you move to Nashville?
1: I mean, that's the place. This is so Nashville, Tennessee, New York, New York, and L.A., California. But for Christian music, it's Atlanta and Nashville are the two cities, especially Nashville, because there's probably 6-7 record labels here. And not that you have to be near your record label, but you do need to be near a community of people where you can almost network and get to know each other. And by moving down here, I really do think it opened up the opportunity for us to play showcases. And this just so happened that Cal, the other gentleman behind me, has been with us 17 years, our bass player, happened to go to a school called Belmont University. And he, on the last day of school, gave our little EP that we made, like a 5-song demo that had You Love Me Anyway on it, to the A&R representative at Word Records, Susan Riley, who is one of my heroes in life. And she listened to it and was like, hey, you need to play, are you guys playing a show nearby? And I'm like, no, but we can make that happen. And so we did. We ended up calling Ben's wife's school that she was teaching at, and they let us play like an end of the school year bash for the kids. And here we are today, man, so.
0: Wow. Well, that is an exciting journey to be in. Sure. How many years ago was that?
1: That was, that was probably 2009, I'd say, 2008 or 9. And we were signed at the very, I think the very end of 2009.
0: Okay. So 16 odd years ago.
1: Yeah.
0: So what a journey God's been taking you on. Amazing stuff. I love it. So we're time now to move on to the second track that we've got from you. The track is called Father, Let It Be. Could you tell us all about the track?
1: Well, when you hear Let It Be, what do you think, Gordon? You think of Paul, right? And you think of not Paul the Apostle, but Paul the Beatle, and what a fine lad he is. And I, you know, we knew going into writing that song that there would be a correlation between Let It Be, which is one of the greatest songs ever written, and our song. But I think it came from almost that place where, you know, I remember another one of my great memories is of listening to Let It Be for the first time with my uncle. He said, "You want to hear my favorite Beatles song?" I would go to my uncle. He had all the records. He had Abbey Road. I mean, Revolver, you name it. He could pull it out. And when he played Let It Be for the first time, he goes, "This one's my favorite." And so I knew it was very important because I'd heard all these other songs. And I was like, as soon as I heard Paul say, Mother Mary comes to me. You know, I wasn't raised Catholic in the Catholic Church. I thought of a little boy crying out for his mom. lo and behold, that's exactly what he was writing it about. His mom was named Mary. And so I thought, you know, as a father, you know, my son has come into my room multiple occasions. Thunder's happening. He's terrified. And he's saying, hey, daddy, you know, can I sleep here? Oh, well, let's go to your room and I'll sing to him. And I'll often sing songs like Let It Be, some Beatles songs. He loves listening to the Beatles and Disney songs. And I remember singing it and thinking, how am I okay to tell my son that the world is okay? When I look around and I see just tragedy all over the news, all over this world, it's like, is it going to be okay? We've had tornado warnings here in Nashville, you know, all this terrifying stuff, especially as a child, but it's terrifying to an adult as well. And I realized before we wrote the song that the only way that I could say to let it be, to that it's going to be okay, was to trust that God was still on his throne. And so I thought, man, to marry the idea of a father or a mother telling their son that it's going to be okay, to let it be, to marry that with the fact that it is actually going to be okay because God is the one that allows it to be okay. I thought that was an idea we should run with. And so when that song came pouring out, it was on a pretty rough day where, you know, my daughter stayed up late. I was exhausted. I didn't have much energy in me. And so we wrote this song about kind of being depleted, but at the same time, just praying, God, remind me that it's going to be okay. Remind me that you're in control. And that to see the forest through the trees. One of my favorite lines is, Jesus, tell me the stories of the times you felt like me. I long for Jesus to remind me he was human too. And so that's kind of the thought that things are going to be okay. We can let it be because God is the one still on his throne allowing it to be so. I am-

0: that was Father Let It Be by Sidewalk Prophets, and I'm so pleased that Dave Fry is still with us for the artist interview. Dave, thanks for all that you've shared from your heart, from your journey, the highs and the lows. It would be appreciated right now if you're happy to pray for listeners.
1: I would be honored. Yeah, let's just do that. Let's go to the God that listens to us the whole time, all the time. So, Lord, thank you for today. You know, no matter what this day is looking like, what it's bringing, Lord, I just pray that you just enter our hearts, Lord. That there's a lot of times we're holding on so tight to things that you can take care of in an instant, and so I just pray that we just let go of our grip and allow you to enter in. And Lord, I just pray that whatever it is that's sitting on the throne of our hearts, so many times we put other things there, other people there, and I just pray that's where you should be, Lord. Whatever it is that's keeping us from allowing you to be right there on the throne of our hearts, that you just take it from us, even if it hurts some, Lord. We're grateful that you sometimes allow us to remind us that you are in control. And so, Lord, I pray tonight that you know, wherever folks are listening, wherever they're driving or in their homes, that they'll feel this presence. And Lord, I just am grateful that you heal us where we need to be healed, you break us where we need to be broken, but you never leave us without renewal. And so, Lord, I just pray that you continue to renew our hearts, heal us in a mighty way. And you give us exactly what we need to continue taking one step to your loving arms each and every day. And Lord, just wrap those arms around us and allow us to continue to press on. In your precious name we pray. Amen.
0: Amen. Amen. Thank you so much, Dave. Right back early on in the interview, you shared a story about the first time you can remember doing something wrong, which Christians would label as sin. You talked about lying when that goldfish, when you accidentally killed it. And it reminded me of when I was four and I was round at a friend's house. His name was Nathan Eames. So it's a public apology, really, to Nathan and also his mum, Mrs. Eames, because they had, she was upstairs, me and Nathan were downstairs, and on the side counter, there was a packet of chocolate buttons, and they weren't open. Nathan and I found them. And we opened them and we ate quite a lot of them. And then we put them back on the side, which I can't imagine how we thought that wouldn't be noticed, seeing as we opened up the packet. But anyway, so Nathan's mum came downstairs and she asked us who ate the buttons. And I said Nathan did, which technically was true because he did eat some of the buttons. But actually, I had also eaten the buttons, and I feel really bad because Nathan got punished. He got a smack, which was allowed in those days. But Mrs. Eames gave me extra buttons.
1: I watched you got an extra button.
0: As you said, I just remembered it, and I was like, "Oh my goodness!" I feel like, "Oh, I remember that," and I feel such sadness about it, which is crazy now. But it's come back to me, and I'm like, "Gosh!" And I know it's all forgiven and dealt with.
1: Sure.
0: But I thought, you know, there are probably people who are listening to this who have got stuff in their backgrounds that still plays on them, that still makes them feel like, actually, I've got this rubbish and junk that God wouldn't love me because of it. And I wondered actually if you wouldn't mind if I could ask you to pray another prayer for those people, just to know God's love, forgiveness, and for the past to be left in the past.
1: Absolutely. God, we're grateful that you do. When we come and we ask for forgiveness, it's gone. It's done. It's taken care of. And I think even moving into Easter and what that means, the renewal, the destruction of death itself. If Christ could overcome death, if he could look at the very people that put him on the cross and say, "Father, forgive them, for they know not what they do." I mean, how deep is that love and that forgiveness that you give to us, you offer up. And so, Lord, I pray that there are days we're going to feel like the very people that let Jesus down. Like we feel like Judas's kiss itself. Like we are unworthy of love. But Lord, in the midst of that unworthy feeling, you remind us you're our Father. And whether that's a loaded word or not, for folks, you remind us that we are your children and that there's nothing nothing that could keep your love from us, Lord. And it's becoming a dad myself. I understand what that feels like. And I also understand the fact that somehow that your love is even deeper than that. And so, Lord, I'm grateful for washing us white as snow, for cleaning off the slate, for starting fresh and new. And I'm grateful that the rubbish and the junk that we feel, Lord, you just wash it right away. And Lord, it's taken care of. Thank you for that. And I pray that we feel that. We feel that sense of renewal and beauty right now in your precious name. Amen.
0: Amen. Amen. Thanks so much, Dave. Let's get back to talking about the music, though. So your album has just come out in February. I think it was it actually on Valentine's Day, 2025?
1: On Valentine's Day is the perfect album to give to, you know, make sure that the one you love knows you love them now.
0: So, and the album is called Looking Up. So how many tracks are on the album?
1: I believe there's 13 of them. Lucky 13.
0: Yeah. why did you write the album? What was it you were hoping? What's the message of the album? What's the thing that God put on your heart? What's he done in you with it? And what do you hope he'll do with listeners?
1: Man, I think from top to bottom, you know, we've been blessed to get to do this. Is our sixth record, and you're like, man, what am I going to write about this time? No, it was super easy because, again, I became a dad since the last album I wrote twice. So I have a daughter that's 1.5 now. So there was a lot of that. There's a lot of those sentiments on the record. There's a song called More Than That that's about my son and the way he was born, the day he was born. But there's also songs to make you dance, because I feel like an album should be a journey, you know, from top to bottom, having, you know, maybe having a theme that ties it together, but also making you cry, laugh, dance. If you do those things, man, you're fulfilled. And so I think there's like a Motown kind of jam on the record called Gotta Get Back or there's, I tell you, man, I think the theme, though, if you had to pin it down to one thing, is just the beauty of humility and a tender heart. You know, The Power of a Tender Heart is the first song we played. And the idea of Jesus choosing that almost every time that you see Jesus choose, Palm Sunday was just last Sunday, and thinking of him riding a donkey, like what's the most powerful thing a king could ride in on, a war horse or a steed? No, Jesus came in on a donkey, and his mother rode a donkey to have him birthed in a stable, you know, and you think of the humility behind Christ. And I think that we often have trampled the importance of kindness and humility. And I think that hopefully this album does a little bit to champion those important things, because I think they're at the cornerstone and the foundation of our Christian faith, of this love of Jesus, is a sense of humility that you might not ever know my name, but the legacy I long to leave is one that shows people that I love Jesus. And that's okay. You know, there's folks I think of, you know, people working jobs that I'll you know, just help me keep the lights on or keep things clean. And they might think, oh man, my life is meaningless for this reason or that. But I'm telling you, like, the legacy of kindness and love that you lead, you might not be awarded this side of heaven, but man, what a powerful thing. And I think that we need to champion that a lot more.
0: I've got to say, the lyrics are rich. The music's rich, but the lyrics are rich as well. And it does tell a story throughout the different songs. So I'm sure each of them you could give an amazing introduction to as to exactly why it's there. But I would encourage people, go and listen to the whole album. So your last album, and that was 2020, so it is a while ago, The Things That Got Us Here.
1: Yeah.
0: Was that absolutely one of my favourite albums of the year? And I listened to it end to end, driving through the New Forest here in the UK. I just would put it on and just, it was absolutely beautiful. I loved it. And this album is an absolutely superb follow-on. It's taken 5 years, but you've had two children, so I think it's okay for it to be a little bit of a gap between
1: the pandemics and children. But we were ready to get it
0: is absolutely great. Oh, looking back at the album, so looking up, I should say, looking up at the album. Do you have a favorite track right now?
1: My goodness. You know, I mentioned More Than That was the one about my son. And so when I'm on the road, you know, hours and days away from my kids, whenever I play More Than That, it kind of brings me right back to the day that he was born. And a really special moment of with the moment my son was born. The nurse in the room, she said, "I can tell that you love this boy so much." And she said, "But isn't it amazing? God gave us his only son so that we can know what love like this is." Those were her words. And I was like, are you touched by an angel right now? Like, I don't know what's going on, but that is profound to drop upon somebody that just became a parent. And I knew that in that moment, we probably should write a song about that. And so we did. And so that one, More Than That, is on there. And then I do think Power of a Tender Heart is full of nostalgia for me, just remembering times growing up and realizing that the good old days, those nostalgic days that we pine for, can be today, you know, especially looking through the eyes of my kids, and it just reminding myself that my good old days are my kids' good old days are right now, you know, and the fact that these are good old days if we allow them to be. And so reminding ourselves that all it takes is just allowing God into our hearts and to move and feel that same kind of joy. And so I think I could name like six of them, but those two definitely have my heart for sure.
0: It's brilliant reasons as well. So I've listened to it so many times. It is difficult to pick a favorite, but sure. But Hurt People is an extraordinary track as well. So I was listening to it earlier going, man, that's really, really thought-provoking. I'm going, man, and also it makes me think, yeah, we're all on a healing journey as well, and there's lots of people carrying an awful lot of hurt and times for forgiveness and all sorts of things. Just I thought this is an album that actually makes you pause to think, and also gives hopefully space.
1: Yeah, that song kind of is the brother of I Apologize as well, that idea that that hurt people, right? It's this ball that rolls downhill. If you hurt somebody, you want to hurt them back, and it's this never ending cycle of hurt, eye for an eye for an example. But the fact that we as people that are love Jesus and claim to love Jesus hurt people is gut-wrenching, you know, because that's the thing Jesus told us not to do. And if you're representing me, don't come and do stuff I wouldn't do. And boy, do we, boy, do I. And so we felt like with our song, I Apologize, we needed to kind of write a response to that, hey, you might not go to church, you might not know Jesus because of something I did. And that is a terrifying thought, that if we get to heaven and God opens up this book and keeps, like we said, he doesn't keep record of our sins, he washes them away, but to think of the ramifications of something I did keeping someone out of a place where they can find healing, keeping them out of the arms of Jesus, that's terrifying. And so we wrote our song I Apologize almost as a response to hurt people, letting them know, hey, I'm sorry if it was me. I am not Jesus, and please know that in him all things are good, and please you know that I'm sorry.
0: Yeah, I Apologize was the other one I did find totally profound. The lyrics in there really, really got me. I thought, wow, these are smart lyrics that actually really were poignant. So the bit that I think for me was extraordinary was the bit, I throw stones in his name and I pretend he'd do the same. If I'm the reason why you believe the lies, I apologize. I'm like, oh my goodness, that is some amazing lyrics that really touched my heart. So I thought it's such a beautiful track. So so just if people are going to listen to two tracks, I would have said Hurt People and I Apologize. But obviously everyone's going to have a different couple. But they were powerful, yeah. Powerful tracks. Anyway, okay, so touring. We should publicize the fact you are on the road touring, aren't you? Is that right?
1: Yeah, we are all over the states. Hopefully, coming to an island near you in the United Kingdom. But you know, yeah, we're out with right now. We're just doing a very acoustic, intimate show. My buddy Cal and I are playing some shows all around the West Coast, so Oregon and Washington, California, and then we'll be heading to the East Coast, Maine and Delaware and other parts of the states. And then in the fall, we're gonna kind of reband back together and do a full Looking Up tour with our friend Megan Danielle, who we feature on our song Looking Up. She was on American Idol, and I think she came in second place, which is ridiculous. Is like she sounds like Whitney Houston and Dolly Parton and Brandi Carlile all smashed together. This is incredible.
0: Wow.
1: And I'm super grateful that she, you know, was blessed us to sing on our song. But we're going to be on tour with her in the fall all over. So we're excited for that.
0: And I noticed that it says on your website, under the tour page, national anthem at Wrigley Field.
1: Yeah. So I am.
0: Now for those people who don't know what Wrigley Field is, can you tell us?
1: Basically, the Chicago Cubs are the Manchester United of America. No, or Chelsea, if you prefer, or Liverpool, if you prefer.
0: You prefer Chelsea, don't you?
1: I actually, I said my dad brought back a Chelsea jersey when I was little. So I pull for Chelsea. But the Cubs are actually profoundly 108 years. They did not win baseball's, national championship, the World Series. They for 108 years they did not have a championship, and it was gut-wrenching as a little boy for all the teams that are our rivals to keep winning things, and you're like, when is it going to happen? And then in 2016 I met my wife and the Cubs won the World Series, and so it was like the best and such an powerful time. But so I imagine growing up a fan of someone in the Premier League, and then you get to go sing the national anthem at their stadium. That's what it's like for I am going to be so nervous to stand at Wrigley Field, one of the most beautiful baseball fields. It has ivy grown on the walls and a scoreboard that's over 100 years old. And I'm going to be able to, stand there where they won the World Series finally and get to sing, for my country, but also just all the feels are going to be happening at the same time. And so I just don't want to forget the lyrics. It's a hard song. The United States national anthem is a tough one to sing, but I'm super grateful for this opportunity.
0: That is so exciting. How many people will roughly be there? What's the capacity?
1: But pre-game, it's a little bit less. They're a little late to the party sometimes, but I think the capacity, I want to say 40,000 or 30,000. I could be way off, but somewhere in that vicinity, I think.
0: So. Yeah, it's not a small venue, I think it's fair to say. So that's quite an honor to see that.
1: It's not Wembley, but it's not. Yeah, it's pretty big though. Yeah.
0: I'd love to know about your Christian walk, because sometimes I speak to people and they've maybe going through times when they've been feeling really dry and all the rest of it. And life is quite demanding. Being a musician is a challenging job. Being a dad is a challenging job. Being a husband is probably challenging and a good job. I'm not saying not good, but it's
1: same thing, yeah.
0: But they all take time and all those things. And you're not just a musician. You're a person in ministry, I would say. So how do you manage to recharge? How do you manage to meet with God to fill up on His goodness? What are your daily practices? What have been some of the things that God is calling you into as well?
1: Yeah, I feel like, making sure that church home is essential. You have an incredible church here in Franklin, Tennessee, is where I go to church. And our pastor is an Aussie and a great, great man. Darren Whitehead is his name. And just sometimes you find that pastor that God's really speaking through, that you, every single sermon you're like, wow, was he, was he in my room when I was having this discussion, or whatever. And you just realize God's moving through him. And so that's been awesome to have that kind of bastion, every, Sunday, whether it be, and when we're on the road, I might have to tune in via, the internet. But I'm grateful for that as well. Ever since COVID, it kind of really allowed me to be able to tune into my home church, even when I'm gone. And so that's been good. And then piggybacking on that, our church sends out a daily devotional, which is above and beyond, where they'll have someone. There's many pastors, area regional pastors here in within the church, and one will take up a small part of the Bible. We're reading through the Bible in a year as a church, and so they'll take that passage, and they want you to read it on your own, but then you can companion a little video session of them just kind of discussing their thoughts about it. And some days it's pretty straightforward, but some days it's stories you never would have thought of, that going with Joshua 2, and you're like, I haven't read that, and what does that even mean? And then you read it and you don't glean a lot, and then you hear this video of this person's story, and it really kind of gives it a new perspective. So that's wonderful. So church home, those daily devotionals, and then the wife. I am so grateful for Harmony, because when I'm on the road, we make sure every night we pray together. We discuss what happened throughout the day, good, bad, indifferent, and that, just that reminder every day, that she loves me, but that, that, that, you know, reading the Bible in the morning, we'll discuss what we read, but also, make sure we're praying together every day. And that there is kind of my tether, to home, but also to reminding me, some days, cause it does get busy, and you're exhausted on the road and you're like, I don't really feel like this, that, or the other, but there's always time to stop and pray with your wife and remind yourself, you know, why you're out there doing it. So.
0: Wow. That's a beautiful thing to do. I love that. Mm-hmm. For people who want to find out maybe where your tour is or how to connect with you, can you tell us where's the website? Where are you on socials?
1: Go to sidewalkprophets.com. It'll take you all over. But yeah, on I think we're just Sidewalk Prophets on Instagram, and we don't TikTok all that much, but we probably need to more often. But yeah, anywhere you need to go, just type in Sidewalk Prophets and you'll find us. So
0: easy peasy. That sounds great. Mm-hmm. We got time for one last track from you. The track is called Looking Up. It's the one featuring Megan Daniels. Could you tell us about that track?
1: My stepfather battling prostate cancer right now, and in the midst of it, my mom said the one song he requests over and over again is Looking Up, and for some reason it's the one that kind of pulls on his strings, and God is using to tune his heart to hear him more, and what an honor that God would use the song in that way. But it really is a song about being at rock bottom, being at a place where we feel out of control and that we can't seem to fathom even climbing out of. And I've been there, you know. We spoke earlier about those nights, and being in that place, it's hard to imagine that hope is even there. But like I said before, like looking back, I can see that God was closer than ever before, that his arms were wrapped around me that night. And so it is a song about being in that place, but also a song about the fact that even when you're in that place, there's still a reason to keep looking up and reaching for him. And I'm so grateful that he never ever lets us down. And that idea that if life is a ladder and we look up and God's at the top, but he's also right there beside us. And I'm grateful for the Holy Spirit, for Christ, and for God, and the way that they are all three in one, and the way that they continue to remind me of their goodness. No matter what rung of life I feel like I'm at, God's with me the whole way.

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2: What is the cure for what ails you? For what really is upsetting you and making you at odds with others? Beloved, it is to be kind to one another. It is to forgive one another. It is to walk in love, the same love with which Christ loved you. You say, don't tell me about forgiving. You don't know what's been done to me. Beloved, do you want to be healed? We'll talk about it today.
3: You can't walk in the Spirit effectively if you're bogged down by bitterness. And today, on the Monday edition of Precepts for Life, Precept Ministries' Kay Arthur urges us to follow Christ's example by walking in love. We're continuing our series in the book of Ephesians, titled The Mystery of God's Church, Our Identity, Our Walk, Our Warfare. Here's Kay to take us into part one of today's program.
2: Oh, what a book of life we have in the Word of God. These are words of life. These are the precepts of God, the standards, the commandments by which I am to order my life. And when I do, there is healing. There is peace. I was battling with depression, and that is not usual for me. But there's a hurt in my life that is just so grievous. It's something that I never dreamed would ever happen. And I found myself depressed. I just turned and I looked at Jack. I was sitting in our office and I turned from my computer and I looked at my husband, who was sitting there watching television, and I said, I'm going to bed. I said, I've had it and I've got to go to bed. And I got up and I walked, and he was so sweet. He was so kind to me, and I couldn't function. I couldn't get my desk clean. I had work piled, and I thought, I can't get my act together. And so I went in. I don't even think I took off my makeup. And I got in bed. And I was in bed at soon after 7 o'clock that night. And I didn't wake up until 8 o'clock the next morning. Now, when we're depressed, many times we want to just go to bed. We want to forget it. We want to sleep and forget that life exists. But sometimes sleep is very good for depression, because we can get so tired that we can't think clearly. Well, I got up and I'd had a good night's sleep, and I started thinking about where I was and the way I was behaving and the way I was responding.

0: I thought, God, your promises are yea and amen. Your word says that I am to count it all joy when I am in a trial, that I am to give thanks in everything, for this is the will of God in Christ Jesus concerning me. I know these truths, and I am going to act on them. I am going to do what you tell me to do. And so I began to do other things that I've learned in Ephesians, singing and making melody in my heart to the Lord, giving thanks for all things. And so this is what I began to do. And the depression lifted because I was obedient. Oh, beloved, this passage in Ephesians chapter 4, in verses 31 and 32, where he tells us that we are to let all bitterness and wrath and anger and clamor and slander, along with all malice, to be put away from us, is a command. And we are to obey that command. And this is what I want you to see. This is the purpose of this program. We are learning God's precepts for life. And as we learn God's precepts for life, what you and I have to understand is they're there. But you and I have to act on them. We have to do what God tells us to do. Now, he's not saying you tell your relative to get rid of that bitterness, to get rid of that anger, to get rid of that wrath, etc. You can't command another person to do that. It won't work. It won't happen. They have to decide. But I want to tell you something. You don't have to be part of that. You don't have to give tit for tat. If they're going to be bitter, you're going to be bitter back. If they're going to be full of wrath, you're going to be full of wrath back. If they're going to be angry, you're going to be angry back. You don't have to do that, because if you're a child of God, the Holy Spirit has sealed you inside, and he is there in all of his power, all of that inherent power that you and I have seen as we have been studying Ephesians. And so what I want us to do is to look at these commands. These are imperatives. I want us to see, okay, how do I handle them? Now, I've told you how in the opening to this program, but we're going to elaborate on it. First of all, he says, let all bitterness be put away from you. Now, this word for bitterness in the Greek is P-I-K-R-I-A. P-I-K-R-I-A. And it is a spite, now listen very carefully, that harbors resentment. It is like a harbor and the ships are in and they are all loaded with resentment. They are getting ready to unload their cargo and it is resentment. And it's a bitterness, now listen carefully, that keeps score of all the wrongs. Surely you've dealt with someone that was bitter. And maybe they were bitter toward you because you failed. Maybe you asked them to forgive you. Maybe you said, I am sorry. Maybe you have said, you know, it is past and I can't change anything about the past, but I can do something about the future. And yet they harbor that bitterness. They have kept a score and they are able to tell you how you failed, how you've been a lousy this, how you've been a lousy that, and if only you had, and why did you? Now, that's what they're doing, but you don't have to do it back, and you are not to do it. That bitterness, that harboring of resentment, that spitefulness is to be put away from you, and so is wrath. Now, this word for wrath is thumos, T-H-U-M-O-S, and I mean it is an explosion. That's what it is. It's a wrath that literally explodes. Now, it is a word that is used for the wrath of God. And when you understand how it's used for the wrath of God, then you understand wrath in you. But the wrath of God is the end. It's the lake of fire. It's the judgment of God. It's the battle of God against all the forces of mankind when they come against him. That's wrath. So that is to be put away from you. Now, you've got to put away bitterness. You've got to put away wrath, but you've got to put away anger. And this word for anger is O-R-G-E, O-R-G-E, and it is a common word for anger. As a matter of fact, if you will look at verse 26, it says be angry. It's the same word, O-R-G-E. And then it says, yet do not sin, nor do not let the sun go down on your anger. And what you have there when it talks about anger is a word that incorporates O-R-G-E in it. And it is P-A-R-O-R-G-I-S-M-O-S. And it means a severe exasperation. It means an irritation. And this is what anger does. Anger builds up inside of you. And as that anger builds up, you're constantly irritable. You're constantly exasperated. Your fuse is very short. Your words are very cutting. Even your body language, it all comes out in this anger. And he says, I want you to put that away. You may be living with an angry person, but don't go nose to nose with them in that anger. Because why? Bitterness and wrath and anger, as I told you in an earlier program, are very destructive to your health, very destructive to your body, very destructive to your emotions, and very destructive to relationships. When you look at people that are like this, you know that that root of bitterness, because it has not been dealt with, is troubling and defiling that person. Remember, we talked about this, and we looked at it in Hebrews chapter 12, and I want to go back to Hebrews chapter 12. He mentions bitterness, and he says in verse 15, see to it that no one comes short of the grace of God. Now, to come short of the grace of God means I come right up to the edge of getting everything that God has for me, all the power that grace has, all the sufficiency that grace has, all the ability to handle anything that grace has, because it's unmerited, unearned favor, and grace is power. You see that in 2 Corinthians chapter 12, when it says his power is perfected in our weakness. So grace is power. And he says, don't come short of the grace of God. He says, step over that line into the grace of God. And when you step over that line into the grace of God, then God's power is poured out on you and you can handle it no matter what's coming your way. Now, there's a clinical depression. There's a biochemical depression. But the way to handle depression is not to cut yourself off from God or to cut yourself off from the grace of God, but it's to step in it and let him pour out his lavish, extravagant grace upon you, his grace that is sufficient, his power that is perfected in weakness, so that you can glory in your infirmities and in weakness and necessities and in reproaches. Because when you're weak, then you're strong if you don't come short of the grace of God. But let's look at what he goes on to say. Make sure that no one comes short of the grace of God, that no root of bitterness springing up in you causes trouble. You see, if you don't get rid of bitterness, it's going to cause trouble. And you don't want it. You've heard that song, there's trouble. There's trouble here in River City. You don't want trouble in your city. You don't want trouble in your heart. You don't want trouble in your home. So you've got to get rid of it. He says that there be no root of bitterness springing up that causes trouble, and by it many are defiled. It defiles. It not only hurts you, but it hurts others. We'll talk about all of this and the cure after this announcement.
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0: Have you ever gotten so mad, beloved, that you found your voice getting louder and louder and louder until finally you were just screaming at another person? I want you to know that I've been there. Not to the screaming point, but to the point where my voice was getting very, very loud and very, very hard. Well, when we look at Ephesians chapter 4, God tells us, hey, it is not to be that way. Not only do I not want bitterness in your life, not only do I not want wrath in your life and you blowing up or the simmering anger that's on the front burner of your emotions about to boil over, he says, but I want you to also put away clamor. I don't want you yelling. It is not becoming to the child of God. And not only that, but once you start yelling, then it provokes the other person to start getting loud also. Remember, it is a soft answer that turns away wrath. And not only that does he say, I want you to get rid of the clamor, but I don't want any slander. This is what he says in Ephesians chapter 4, verse 31. Let slander be put away from you. You know, when we are angry with someone, when we are bitter because of what they have done to us or because of what we think they have done to us, then we begin talking about them to other people. We begin to cut them down. We begin criticizing them. We begin to demean them. And you know what? We think we get away with it. We think that person's going to keep quiet, but they're not. You're going to hear about it, or someone else is going to hear about what you said. And many times God lets that happen so that you put on the brakes and you see, hey, that's right. I've been talking to another person about something that is none of their business. I've been talking to another person about a person that I am bitter against, that I am angry with, that I am just full of wrath, and it is spilling over and it is spilling on everyone. He says, I want it stopped. I want you to put it away. I'm commanding you to do this because you are not to walk as the Gentiles walk in the futility of their mind. You are not what you used to be. You are a brand new creation in Christ Jesus. And I want you, now listen carefully, I want you to walk in love. That's what I want. Let me read so that you get all of this in context. He says, let all bitterness and wrath and anger and clamor and slander be put away from you along with all malice. Now, malice is a meanness of intent. Malice means, hey, I hate you. Malice means I'm going to get even with you. Malice means you're going to be sorry. I'm going to punish you. In other words, there is a hatred there. There is an evil intent there. He says, put it away. How do you put it away? You be kind to one another. That's how you put it away. You be kind to one another. Kindness is the opposite of bitterness and wrath and anger and clamor and slander and malice. You say, but I can't be kind. Listen, this is the fruit of the Spirit. So if the Spirit is inside of you, you certainly can be kind. You can be just as kind as God is kind. You know, God tells us that his compassions are new every morning. and that his loving kindnesses do not fail. Yes, we reap the harvest of what we've done, but God is there. God is kind. And so you and I are to be kind to one another. Now watch, tender-hearted. Well, when you compare this with the Gentiles, you find out when you go up to verse 18 that because of the hardness of their heart, they have become callous. You are not to become callous. You are to be tender-hearted. You are to look at that person with sympathy and with compassion, and you are to put yourself in their shoes, and you are to realize that they are a frail human being like you are. Let me ask you a question. Have you ever vomited up on people? Didn't it help when they saw your vomit? And they just said, oh, I am so sorry. And they came along and they said, I'll clean it up. And they, in their tenderheartedness, get down and start to wipe up that smelly vomit. And they treat you kindly. This, beloved, is tenderheartedness. This is putting yourself in that other person's shoes. It is understanding that God wants us to be kind, that God wants us not to have a heart of stone. He wants us to have a heart of flesh. And so then he goes on to say this. He says, be kind to one another, tender-hearted. Now watch, forgiving each other just as. One of the phrases that you were to mark, because it's a key repeated phrase. Remember, the purpose of this program, Precepts for Life, is to teach you how to go to the Word of God yourself and to discern truth, how to observe the text, how to look for key repeated words and phrases and mark them so that you see the just as's. And as you see the just as, which is a term of comparison, he says, be kind to one another, be tender-hearted, forgiving each other, just as God in Christ has also forgiven you. Therefore, be imitators of God. As beloved children, you're his beloved children, act like your father. He says, be imitators of God and walk in love. Walk in love. Just as, there's another just as, Christ also loved you. That's your example. Now, when did Christ love you? Christ loved you, Romans 5 says, when you were a sinner. When you were ungodly, when you were helpless and hopeless, when you were his enemy, Christ loved you. And he died for you in that state. And what he's saying here is, I am commanding you to put these things away. And I am telling you to be kind to one another. I am telling you to forgive one another. I am telling you to walk in love just as Christ also loved you. Now watch. And gave himself up for you. In other words, that person may not deserve it. But he says, you're not to decide whether they deserve it or not. You're to decide to be like your Father and to be like your Lord and Master, Jesus Christ, like the Father's Son, your example. You're to imitate him. You're to be everything God wants you to be. And he says, he gave himself up for us, an offering and a sacrifice as a fragrant aroma. Oh, precious one, do you realize what it does to God when you walk in obedience, when you listen to these commands, and when you do what God has told you to do? God sees it as a sacrifice. Yes, you've laid yourself out on the altar of obedience, and it's a sweet fragrance, an aroma to God. Be his sweet fragrance, beloved.
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1: Welcome to Everyday Moments with Joyce Meyer. Do you spend more time talking about a particular problem than praying about it? 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
2: You know, I believe that we not only have the privilege to pray, but I also believe that we have a responsibility to pray. You know, for example, 2 Chronicles 7:14 says, "If my people who are called by my name will humble themselves, pray, seek, crave, and require of necessity my face and turn from their wicked ways, then will I hear from heaven, forgive their sins, and heal their land." Well, you know, many people today talk about the condition America's in or the condition that the world is in and, you know, what a shame it is and how awful everything is. But the Bible says if we'll humble ourselves and pray, if we'll turn from our wicked ways, that God will forgive our sins and heal our land. I don't believe that we should complain about things. I think that we ought to pray about them. I don't think we need to just talk about them. We need to pray about them. So I'm encouraging you to begin to take your responsibility and, as a member of the body of Christ, pray on a regular basis.
1: As you're encouraged by what Joyce has to say, please take the time to tell your friends and family about Everyday Moments so they too can be encouraged. 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That's joycemeyer.org.
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0: Why do you believe in God?
1: I became a Christian after many years of searching, after attending a Billy Graham rally at Anfield. This is at the point where I really felt like I'd been saved. You know, that heaven is a place, a real place, and it's a great comfort. And straight after becoming a Christian, I spent a lot of time in hospital suffering from bouts of depression, and this carried on for quite a number of years, and I was a bit puzzled by this. But what happened was it gave me a requirement to rely on God. For instance, I'm teaching art at the minute, and I find this a very difficult thing to do. And I always pray very hard before any lessons, because I don't think I'm very good at it. And it's always an excellent feeling afterwards that everything went okay, and I feel that God has helped me. And this help is usually given, and this has given me a lifelong belief in Jesus.
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1: There are not many nights in life that you can go back to and say, my life changed that evening. Tonight, I believe that could be one of those nights in your life, but I want you to listen. Now, I'm going to read a passage of scripture, and we're going to take just a moment. We're going to discuss it. And then tonight, I'm going to invite you, if you're here tonight and you don't know Jesus Christ as your personal Lord and Savior, tonight I'm going to invite you to get up out of your seat, make your way to an aisle, and come stand in front of this platform. And I'm going to lead you in a prayer where you can confess your sins to God, asking for forgiveness, and by faith receive His Son, Jesus Christ, into your heart, into your life.
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1: I was standing on a football field, whistle around my neck, cap on my head, surrounded by a group of noisy children, when I was struck by the alarming thought that I didn't want to do this anymore. Satisfying as it had been for 4 years, an uncomfortable itch told me I wasn't born to be a sports teacher. God, what am I here for? Have you ever asked yourself that question? What am I going to be when I grow up? Except maybe you have grown up and you're still asking it. It's a brave question. Asking it means listening for God's answer, and hearing His answer may mean changes and sacrifices we don't want to make. But God says that we are His workmanship, created for good things He has prepared in advance for us to do. We will flourish as we follow His plan for our lives. My prayer on the football field was answered that day, eventually leading me away from sports teaching into a career that was better than I could have ever imagined. The sacrifices were well worth it. What are you going to be when you grow up? This is Tanya Harris of GodConversations.com.

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2: Hello, I'm Dudley Anderson. Causality is a term that describes the relationship between an event and its effect, that is, the results of an action, decision, or confession. Some philosophies use causality to describe fate, but as a Christian, my causality does not depend upon fate, but upon faith resulting in God's plans for my life. See, God's word tells us to acknowledge the Lord in all we do. This means we recognize the Father's hand upon everything in our lives, from career choices and relationships, well, to my daily to-do list. We acknowledge God through prayer and confession. When we do this, we recognize His knowledge of who we are and submit our plans to His foreknowledge of our lives. And the effect of this? God will direct our paths. God tracking is walking by God's cause and effect. Find out more at godtracker.co.uk.

0: Why do you believe in God?
1: In my job, it's just fantastic to be a Christian, because each day you never know what's going to walk in through the door of your office. I have a specific responsibility for 500 16 to 18 year olds. They bring all sorts of issues to you. Sometimes it can simply be that they're struggling with one of their subjects, but often the issues are much bigger, and one of them will come in and share that they're struggling with something at home. Perhaps they have a drug-related problem, or basically just that life's falling apart. And to be a Christian in that situation is just such an enormous privilege, because over and over again, I find that God is giving me the right words to share with these young people. Not always explicitly Christian statements, but simply to be able to relate to them. And you feel that by doing that, in some way you've connected those young people's lives with God, and you've helped them through. It's just such an enormous privilege. And over and over again, I feel that God's in that situation with me.
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1: Jesus said, I am the way, the truth, and the life. No man comes to the Father but by me. You say, well, Franklin, how come I just can't go straight to God? Why do I have to go through Jesus? Let me tell you something. You're a sinner. You cannot stand before a holy God. That's right. You cannot stand in His presence. And you say, Franklin, no, wait a second. You know, I'm a pretty good person. I've been a member of a church most of my life. I've taught Sunday school. Whoa. Listen to me. The church today is filled with millions of people who will go to hell because they are not born again. You were raised in church. You've heard wonderful sermons in the church, but yet you have never, never allowed Jesus Christ to come in and touch and heal your heart. You have never trusted Him as your Lord and Savior.
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2: 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One of the greatest weapons you could ever possess is prayer. So do you pray? Did you know that God wants you to be bold in prayer? 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
3: Well, I firmly believe that prayer is the greatest privilege that God has given us. And you know, Satan hates it, and he loves to make believers feel inadequate and undeserving of prayer. You know, the enemy really comes against people concerning their prayer life. And that in itself should help us understand how powerful it really is. You know, the way that we open the door for God to work in our life is through prayer. James 4:2 says, "You have not because you ask not." Think about that. Actually, those scriptures in James, beginning in verse 1, are talking about why we have strife in our life. And it says, because we want things and we're not able to make them happen. And so we get all upset and frustrated. And then it says, "You have not because you ask not." Why don't you begin to live by that simple principle? If there's something you want or need, just ask God for it. And believe that if it's right for you, that it will come in the right way and the right time. Don't let the devil condemn you. Pray bold prayers because God is waiting to listen.
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2: Hello there, this is Mark Yellen-Brown and welcome to another serving of Feasting on Jesus. This is my 10th show and I feel like I've just got going. I'm really wanting to draw people closer to the heart of Jesus. Anyway, today's show is based on this phrase, God wants you well. To start the show off, here's Amy Renee with I Want to Know You.